for listening. Today we're going to be talking about auctioneering and the auction business. You know, the cry of the auctioneer is a unique sound and is fun to listen to. Here are a few examples of some auctioneer chants.

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And the prices? 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

0: Girl, what's bugging you, girl?
1: Too much knowledge, Frank. Too much knowledge.
0: Well, explain it to me.
1: Well, I started to school at the age of six.
0: One of them real quiz kids.
1: Yeah, started reading and writing and such.
0: Usual start.
1: As time went on, I studied lots of other things.
0: Uh-huh, like,
1: No, most of them didn't hurt much.
0: Well, I had other teachers.
1: Well, I got my diploma. I was real, real smart.
0: That's pretty frame, huh?
1: Of my knowledge, there was no doubt.
0: That's pretty obvious.
1: Yeah, but lately I've ascertained. That's a big word, too. It wasn't even a start. Let me tell you what I found out.
0: Look at the size of my ear. Pour it on.

0: skit really came on, I can see that. Cause you were much too smart to be afraid at the start.
1: Frank, a little learning is a dangerous thing.
0: Well, I'd like to hear some more.
1: At first, he only wanted two.
0: Two?
1: Then he changed it to few.
0: Oh, you mean loot.
1: I even loaned that man my watch and my ring.
0: Oh, you lost your head, Pearl, completely. Cause you were hip to the fact that he would pay.

0: careless with his sweet talk, his so discreet talk.
1: Oh, Frank, he had me doing things I shouldn't do.
0: That cad. Ain't no denying, no sense in trying.
1: Tell you this, this is sad. My education's beat black and blue.
0: We get you an encyclopedia.
1: Yeah, but now I know the score at last.

0: Yeah, girl, that's the kind of stuff you gotta watch.
1: Oh, it makes me so nervous.
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0: Every man dreams of having the perfect wife. The men of Stepford have done something about it. And Joanna knows that she's helpless.
1: I don't know what's going on, but something is wrong.
0: That she's frightened.
1: And my time is coming.
0: That she's next.
2: There'll be somebody with my name.
1: But she won't be me.
0: Catherine Ross, Paul Apprentice, The Stepford Wives. Rated PG. 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

0: she's so far out cheesing. That's why she's so far out cheesing.
1: My heart could never wait out by that golden gate, but part of me will stay in Southern Cal. A plastic surgeon just last week

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Cancer, June 21st through July 20th. Cancer, the fourth sign of the zodiac, is the sign of the crab. It is a watery sign ruled by the moon. Cancerian dogs are tenacious, patient, motherly, and sensitive. Harmonious signs with Cancer are Scorpio, Pisces, and Taurus. Love life. The Cancerian dog is shy with members of the opposite sex, but very honest in love affairs. Once they fall in love, their feelings come into full play. Because of their possessive nature, they tend to be very jealous if you don't give them lots of attention and love. They are usually faithful, but seldom completely satisfied. They do want to please their mate, and it means everything to the Cancerian dog to feel anchored in a happy home. When mating, the bitch may suffer emotional shock if the male fails her, as the maternal side is very strong in Cancerian dogs. So make sure, before she dates, it's the right mate.

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I'm appealing to you, my people, to them kind appearances whom I plead. Show

This is Boris Karloff with a special word to teenagers. Your diploma of today is your letter of recommendation for tomorrow. Your future depends on it. Stay

0: Thank you very much. I always open with a little something by a guy named Richard Strauss called 2001. Welcome to the Powder Room, everybody, up here at beautiful Meatloaf Mountain. I'm Nick Winters, and I'm here to entertain you, so sit back, have a hot buttered rum, and let it happen. Now, what do I see here down in front? We got a cute little girl here with a cast on her leg. Honey, why did you bother to come up to Meatloaf with a broken leg?
1: I broke it today. This is my vacation.
0: Oh, that's terrible. I guess we'll be seeing a lot of you here in the Powder Room, huh? I'm sure everybody wants to know. What's your name and how did you do it?
1: Oh, well, I'm Marilyn Sundberg, and I rented my skis and boots here at Meatloaf Mountain, and my bindings were too tight, and I broke my leg walking over to the tow lift.
0: Oh, bummer-ski, huh, everybody? That is awful. Well, the guys in rental are usually real good. It must have been some sabotage of some sort by disgruntled skiers or something. It happens. Hey, I am going to autograph your cast here, if you don't mind. A little something I always sign. Don't eat yellow snow, Nick Winters. All right, honey? You're welcome, kitten. Hey, who's this crazy dude? Your old man?
2: Paul Sundberg. I'm from Minneapolis.
0: Uh-huh. And what do you do besides babysit for Marilyn here?
2: I'm a chemical purchaser for the Ice Master Salt Company. Here's my card right here. You know, you could use the product here at Meatloaf Mountain. You know, you could use...
0: Bueno, my amigo. We'll put this up over the bar with some of the other cards. Mr. and Mrs. Sundberg, this next song is going to be for you because I hope that leg heals and you're back on the slopes in a couple of weeks. Oh, that cast makes me so sad. Oh, don't it make my brown eyes. Don't it make my brown eyes. Don't it make my brown eyes blue. Oh, tasty lick, Paul. Oh, don't it make my brown eyes. You know, they're actually hazel. Don't it make my brown eyes. Don't it make my brown eyes blue. Love it, love it. Just a second. We have a celebrity in the audience tonight. It's Heinz Clymer with a snow bunny in his arm. He's the head of the ski patrol. Up to a little bit of night hot dogging tonight, Heinz?
3: Not particularly. I just came to cash my paycheck.
0: You know, at 9:30 tonight, Heinz will lead the ski school and the whole patrol in the torch snake dance all the way down Bear Run. So let's see if he's in any kind of condition to pull it off. Tell us, Heinz, where did the snake torch dance originate?
3: As a matter of fact, Nick, the snake dance originated in Zermatt, Switzerland during the World War as a signal to Allied bombers.
0: A little bit of history, everybody. Is that true?
3: No. I just said that because you will believe anything and you are a pimp. And if you don't leave me alone, I shall strike you.
0: Okay. And who is this pretty snow muffin here with you, Heinz?
4: Mrs. Lyman.
0: Excuse me, what?
4: Mrs. Lyman.
0: I'm sorry, could you say it one more time?
4: Mrs. Lyman.
0: Oh, Mrs. Lyman. Oh, I see. Are you still married, Mrs. Lyman?
4: Yes, my husband is exhausted. He's in the room, and I don't ski.
0: I see. Well, you make friends with Heinz here. We'll give you a couple of free lessons, have you up on the boards in no time. Mrs. Lyman, how about a request?
4: Oh.
0: Well, there are never any requests, I guess, because there's only one way that everybody wants it, and that's with plenty of snow. Ah, that's the way. Uh-huh, uh-huh. I like it. 6 inches of powder. That's the way. With a 50-inch base. I like it. And a lot of cute snow.

0: no lip lines either.
1: Uh-oh. Wait a second. You hear what I hear? It's the Snowcat, Meatloaf Mountain Snowcat, operated by our own Jimmy Joe Red Sky, a fellow who manicures all the slopes and runs the snow guns to make sure none of you dudes hit any rocks up there. He comes in every night about this time to give the snow report. Let's give him a welcome. Come on, Jimmy Joe Red Sky.
2: Hello, Nick. Look what I got here.
1: Whoa, what is that?
2: It's a porcupine. I was coming down Bear Run doing about 50 in the snowcat. He ran right out in front of me. He froze. He looked in the headlights, froze, and I hit him. I hit him with the snowpocker. He's froze up solid now. But, you know, you can make a good soup out of their quills, you know.
1: Well, how are the snow conditions for tomorrow? You know, one thing about Indians is that they always know when it's going to snow, and I love that. It's terrific. What do you think about tomorrow?
2: Well, my nose tells me it's going to snow tomorrow. See the veins sticking out? I guess you'll get about 3 to 6 inches. I know, because I'm going to be out there making it with my snow guns. I need a drink.
1: Okay, and this one's on Nick Winters, if you would, Herbert. Thank you. Well, great, there you have it. Hey, everybody, snow tomorrow, but let's all think powder and lots of it, please. Who's a powder animal? Everybody, all right. Okay, Polly, you ready to play a little bit of music?
3: No.
1: Now, wait, this is the Nick Winters Show, and I do the entertaining, thank you. Let's go out with something really hot for these folks, a big hit out of 77. A Star Wars, nothing but...

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And hey, Darth Vader in that black and evil mask. 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Ah, Star Wars! Those near it, Star Wars! 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

0: She's 6'2" of black beauty. 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And she handles a man like Cleopatra. Cleopatra Jones. She's hunting for the head of the most vicious crime syndicate ever conceived. Shelley Winters, Ms. Big.
1: I'll take care of Cleopatra Jones.
0: And Cleopatra Jones is gonna put her on a permanent diet. Tamara Dotson is Cleopatra Jones. She drives a custom vet, wears clothes by St. Angelo, and is a connoisseur of freedom and fine men. Cleopatra Jones, with Bernie Casey, and music by Joe Simon and Billy Jackson. From Warner Brothers, rated PG.

York is driving me crazy. Hiya, this is Tomato, the Screamers. The Screamers gotta get back to L.A. We're playing the Roxy July 19th, 20th, and 21st with the original biblical gospel singers. Wow! If you missed our last show, you better make it this time. And we're even doing two shows a night. Aye, aye, aye! Remember, the Screamers at the Roxy July 19th, 20th, and 21st. Who knows when will be your next chance to see the Screamers?

The last Krell died 2,000 centuries ago. But today, as we all know, there is still at large on this planet a living monster.

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1: With me is probably the greatest comedy impressionist we have in show business today, Mr. Peter Lynn Hayes. Peter, tell us your favorite joke.
2: Well, Buddy, true stories are always the best, and this has to do with an unknown Don Rickles. Long before he became famous, he was having dinner in Patsy's one night, which is Frank Sinatra's favorite eating place, a fine Italian restaurant in Manhattan, and he heard that Sinatra was upstairs, so he ran upstairs and said, "Hey, Frank, nobody knows me, but make me a big guy when you pass out of the restaurant. Say hello to me. I'm trying to make it with this girl." So about 15 or 20 minutes later, Sinatra came downstairs, walked up to Don Rickles' table and gave him a big hello. He says, Don Rickles, I'm so glad to see you. And Rickles looked at him and said, "Please, kid, not while I'm eating."

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I'm born to be a cowboy. I want to be a cowboy.

0: you know, just a little tidbit of advice.
1: Yeah.
0: Listen, I can't draw. But if
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3: Ronald Reagan
0: come home and they've drawn a little stick house with a little stick man out front,
1: make a big deal.
0: Yeah, just say, man, you're awesome.

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Now I've got a big surprise for you. She got it last night, now she's sorry. Sorry that she waited so long. What a difference it has made in this simple little maid. She says it feels so good it can't be wrong. She got it last night up in Yonkers.

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She got it last night. Now she feels like a queen. Keeps yelling, oh, boy, it's wonderful. She got it last night. Now she's happy. Happy as can be. She walks around the street. Her life is now complete. She says she wished she got it long ago. She got it last night and she yelled, whoopee! She just can't believe it's really true. The man who gave it to her, he was dark and tall. He said, honey, since it's your first one, there'll be no charge at all. She got it last night, now you should hear her rave. I'm speaking of her permanent wave. You heard me, I said she got a permanent wave. What a pretty twist.

0: Crowder? That ex-cop?
1: Just because his methods are unorthodox, that didn't make him a bad cop.
0: Shoot first, ask questions later.
2: Fred Williamson is Jesse Crowder in Death Journey.
0: Wherever he goes, there's always trouble and a few dead bodies left behind.
3: Listen, boy, I'm not leaving here without more protection.
4: You're gonna need protection from me if you don't move it.
2: Crowder's job, bring back the informer alive. The mob says, no way. Crowder says, try to stop me.
5: Oh. I'm supposed to take some of the meanness out of you.
4: I hope you're a better fashion model than you are a hit lady.
5: Please don't kill me.
4: I'm just gonna bruise you up a little.
2: Jesse Crowder's in town, and Fred Williamson is Jesse Crowder in Death Journey.
6: Rated R. No one under 17 to meet without parent.

one knew about engines and steam. Once electricity was only a dream. Things like the telephone didn't seem real. And nobody knew of an automobile. Washing machines and machines that can freeze. Radios and aeroplanes, wonders like these. Once they were dreams, but they all have come true. Surely tomorrow will bring something new.

As producer of this film, I would like to make the following statement. This motion picture is a vicious expose of a part of the young generation, that sick generation who must ravage and plunder for their kicks. Scenes of such brutal honesty will be shown on this screen that we strongly recommend that impressionable young people, or those people of any age, who are upset or affected by scalpel slashing, arm twisting, axe hacking motorcycle maniacs, now close their eyes for the remainder of this coming attraction, and further recommend these people do not attend any showing of this film. Thank you.

south of the border down Mexico way. Or that's where the Saturn I came out to play. Or that's where I found her, that's where she'll stay. Or south of the border down Mexico way. And she said it right with the mañana. La la la la la la la la. And she said it right with the mañana. La la la la la la la la la. I don't know if there's any voice. If I could get some more. Let me see.

0: The spook who sat by the door. 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The story of the first black agent in the CIA.
1: Raise your right hand and repeat after me.
0: For 5 years, he was their token Negro. He kept his cool and let himself be used. And in return, they taught him how to spy, how to fight, and how to kill. For 5 years, he was the spook who sat by the door. And then, he turned the American dream into a nightmare.
2: This is not about hate white folks. It's about loving freedom enough to die or kill for it if necessary.
0: The spook who sat by the door. Rated PG. Parental guidance suggested.

0: in southwest Louisiana.
1: What I'll do in Hildesheim, in Hildesheim, you get around. What I do in Dortmund town, in Dortmund town, you play the clown. What I do in Berlin round, in Wild and Hard, you feel the sound. What I do in Munich town, in Munich town, you have the sound. Yeah, yeah. What I'll do in Junk Cologne, you play with the king in Prime Club Solo. What I do in Frankfurt town, in Frankfurt.

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Do you remember when you were a kid? 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

Ladies and gentlemen, go, go for a wild, wild ride with the Watusi cats. But beware, the sweetest kittens have the sharpest claws. For your own safety, see faster, pussycat. Kill, kill. 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Faster pussycat kills, delivers tons more than the opposition. 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

0: Are you there? 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This is Strawbridge in the service of the Duchess. 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

0: Now, Betty, your side?
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0: Well, then, Betty, I imagine your side is very pleased with Splash toothpaste.
1: I don't know, sir. 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
1: It's happening here. You say, well, how? MTV, VHA, US1, F-Time, H-Max, Show X, VHBO. Need I go on? No. Why? It'll shock you. It's happening here. It's happening everywhere. And the problem is this. We have not said that Kinky Friedman was the only way to heaven. You never did. Need I go on? No. Why? There's going to come a day, if it hadn't already happened, where Kinky Friedman reveals the root. Need I go on? No. Why? The fruit reveals the root. But yet we've become a society that just embraces Kinky Friedman. There is no other way. Need I go on? No. Why? Honey buns, sauerkraut, and donuts, horseradish, and cakes. You say, well, I know that. They taught me that in school. Yeah, I know they taught you that in school. What they didn't teach you was don't forget relish. Need I go on? No. Why?

0: dig the smoke? Nuts is smoking. Can you dig it?
1: Where Mandingo ended, Drum begins. Drum, a story of love and lust, savagery and sensuality, brutality and revenge. Drum, starring Warren Oates and Ken Norton. Mandingo lit the fuse. Drum is the explosion. Drum, rated R, under 17, not admitted without parent.
2: It is an entirely different paradigm. 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

0: You mean Miss Webster?
1: No, sirree, I mean Mr. Hepster. Yeah, that's me now. I'll admit Mr. Webster was okay. But jive talk is the lingo all the jitterbugs use today. No. What's a hepcat? A hepcat is a guy who knows all the answers and I'll tell you why. He's a highfalutin student of the Callaway vocab. Get hep, hep dictionary. What's a doghouse? A doghouse is a thing. A big bull fiddle that you slap with a swing. If my phrasing seems amazing and you're eager to get hep, get hep, hep to dictionary. What's the twister to the slammer? The twister is a key that opens up the slammer to my chicken fricassee. If you want to learn the lingo jive from A, B, C to Z, get hep, hep to dictionary. It'll tell you what the flip, it'll tell you how to get hip, it'll tell you what's frumpet to. Anything you want to know from a hearty, hearty, ho, to a square or barbecue. Do you latch on? Well, latch on is the cue for you to get hip like the other cats do. You'll never be a icky if you cultivate your jive with hip, hip, hip, hip, hip, dictionary.

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1: You're not going to scare me.
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1: Hello, I'm Boris Karloff. 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Wouldn't you feel more secure in your home caring for your family if you had Red Cross first aid training? 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Enroll now.

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0: I did.
1: That's right.
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0: Here they come and there they go. 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

0: 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A new album by The Ventures. 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A heavy liquid sheet of heat, weaving patterns into the ghost of the earth. 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The Ventures. Underground Fire. A harbinger of the flames yet to come. 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
1: Intoxica.

Ladies and gentlemen, I'm a gal who never wanted to mix into politics. But my country needs me now, cause it's in one awful fix. You men have been running the USA, for years you've had full sway. I think it's a crime and just about time that we women had our way. You men have ignored the women, you've always been unfair. What we need is a woman now in the presidential chair. I ran for president 4 years ago, but Mr. Truman got in. Like William Jennings Bryan, I keep on trying, and this time I'm going to win. My presidential boom is going to be big and strong, and from now on, you'll hear this campaign song. Sophie Tucker for president.

0: And here is my platform. When I'm elected, I will see to it that we women get our rights. We'll not only have better days, but more enjoyable nights. We've been getting the old one, too, from all of you politicians, when what we want is greater affection and better loving conditions. We now have government controls on all kinds of merchandise. When I get in, we're going to begin to put controls on all you guys. We'll put a control on every old wolf who's cheating on his spouse, and we'll freeze what he's got to cheat with before he leaves the house. And when it comes to the forgotten man, I'll go one better than Mr. Truman. I'll put every forgotten man with some forgotten woman. And if they need information on that popular indoor sport, instead of the congressional record, I'll send them the Kinsey Report. For the betterment of our widows, you can't beat the Tucker plan. In every closet, a new mink coat and every boudoir man. You may get a widow's pension now, maybe all right. But what good is a pension on a cold and rainy night? What you women need is a guy like Clark Gable to call on you every night at 9 with a big, long, kosher salami and a bottle of Manischewitz wine. He'll take care of your welfare in a manner you'll adore. And you can call up your psychiatrist and tell him you don't need him anymore. That's why I say we've got to have a woman in the White House. Women are doing everything today. We have women doctors.
1: Hooray for the women doctors!
0: We have women lawyers!
1: Hooray for the women lawyers!
0: We have women plumbers!
1: Hooray for the women plumbers!
0: In fact, there's very little difference between a man and a woman!
2: Hooray for that little difference!
0: Stop your heckling, please. Here is the most important issue. When it comes to the policy of foreign affairs, may I modestly say, I've had a couple of foreign affairs and I handled them okay. I'll take care of those Russian diplomats who do nothing but stall or disagree. Because when I get through with those guys, they'll have no strength to veto me. There's a big difference between war and peace. One fact you can't ignore. No man yet has ever said,

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This, you know, they are traditional. I only do this because I feel to be a female star today, you have to have big knockers and drink booze. And see, I don't have any knockers. 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
2: What?
3: Here we go. 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
4: Two.
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I want a woman loaded with charms. 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

0: Hello, one and all. This is Flamin' R of the Young Seniors, reminding you all to keep on dancing, dancing, dancing. And by the way, have you ever had your ass whipped? Just wondering, because it's happened to me a time or two before. Believe me, I deserved it. I was just wondering if there are any of you fellas out there listening to the sound of my voice who are as scared of getting beat up as I am. Be honest. Aren't you more a little concerned about the possibility of getting bitch-slapped in front of your family or friends? Something to think about. In the meantime, keep on dancing and looking over your shoulder now and then. Keep on, you know.
1: And now here's an intelligent interlude. Hey.

Each week, a fleet of cruise ships departs Miami, Florida, for exotic ports of call that are tropical paradises, honeymoon havens, abodes of escape from everyday life, where unattached females go to meet unattached males. There is no awareness amongst the cargoes of frolicsome, light-hearted excursionists that there is only one course and one course alone by which the ships can reach their destination. They must voyage through the Devil's Triangle.

0: or they try to.
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2: Good morning there, ladies and gents. You are listening to WFMU Sheena's Jungle Room Stream. My name is Kitschy Mama, and welcome to the What Have You program. Broadcasting live from my kitchen every Monday morning. A couple hours of lighthearted wackiness, and this first set was no exception. We began with The Nails and their tune, Cops Are Punks, on Screwball Records from 1977. We heard Little Hot Poop after that one, Screamin'. Off their album Does Their Own Stuff on Hot Poop Productions from 1971. Then a great song there, I Want a Woman, performed by Tony and etc. I found that one on the compilation Something Weird Greatest Hits on Modern Harmonic Records in 2018, followed by The Cousins, a great group out of Belgium, doing Stadula on Palette Records from 61. Then we heard the Young Seniors, Ross Johnson in there, of course, with their take of Keep On Dancing on Goner Records from 2007, followed by an intelligent interlude, the double feature, Live by Dog Eat Dog, group out of New York City, re-released by Bric-A-Brac Records in 2025. We heard Dan Sartain after that one, Strength in Numbers, off the compilation Legacy of Hospitality, recordings 99 through 2009. Released on One Little Indian Records from 2011. We heard the Utica Club Natural Carbonation Band with their mouthful of a song, The Utica Club Natural Carbonation Beer Drinking Song. Released by, yes, the Utica Club in 1968. Just now we heard Bermuda, performed by Frankie and Johnny, two fellas out of Ohio. Released on Audio Recording Studios Incorporated Records from 1960-something. Thanks for tuning in. Coming up next, I've got the Ding Dongs and their song Phantom on the Hill from the album Rang Tang Ding Dong on Norton Records from 2013 right here on What Have You.

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1: Go, Boo Boo. 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
3: Oh, take that, Mr. Crook.
2: Oh.
1: Why not fight someone your own size, fella?
2: Ah. Help me. 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
1: The Rat Pink will. Ape, drop that girl.
2: You hurt me, you big ape.
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0: Rat Pink and Boo Boo, the leaders of today, building the leaders of tomorrow.
1: And I want all you young people to grow up to be good American citizens. Remember, your country needs you.
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0: Rat Pink and Boo Boo are coming.

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1: What do you think they should play?
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0: President of the United States, Tricky Dicky.
1: With the election just around the corner, who better to vote for than the former President, Vice President, Congressman, and Senator? What do you mean I was never a senator? If I said I was a senator, then by God, I was a senator.
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0: please kick me around some more. 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
1: It's a gas!
2: Hello there, folks. Kitschy Mama here. You've got your radio set to Sheena's Jungle Room here on WFMU. And thanks for listening to What Have You. In that second set, we began with the Ding Dongs with the Phantom on the Hill on Norton Records from 2013. We heard A Red Fink by Gene Summers, an unissued track from 1965, followed by a lovely instrumental by Hail Moon's Dynamos with Dynamo on the Lennox label out of Atlanta from 1962. We heard the Lost Kids doing Cola Freaks from their 1979 7-inch Unmedley Records. And then Jimmy Foster, 18 Miles from Whittleton to Waddleton, released on Delphi in 1963. Made a great song by Die Trip Computer Die, the seventh Beatle, off of their album Die Like a Rock on Alcohol Records from 2006. Just now we heard Tricky Dicky Rock and Roll by Tricky Dicky and the Trickettes on Tricky Records from 1984. Coming up next, I've got Edgar Jones Jones doing Stubborn Mule Blues off of his album Soothing Music for Stray Cats on Viper Records from 2005, right here on Sheena's Jungle Room.
3: This mule ain't from Moscow. This mule ain't from the South. This mule's had some learning, mostly mouth to mouth. In some ways, this mule could be called stubborn and lazy. But in a clever sort of way, this mule could be working, waiting, planning for a secret candidate. Today I'm burning sticks and crosses, and I'm me a child's play, but a madman in his most incandescent gloom. So stand fast, young mule, soothing contemplation by making coal and burning fire. Though steadiness is off the limit, and cruel anxiety has begun to die.

0: horror of Dracula.
1: Dracula, the most terrifying lover the world has ever known.
0: Who will be his bride tonight?
1: Horror of Dracula.
0: Dracula, dead and yet alive for 600 years.
1: Dracula, the human vampire who lusts for human blood. See Horror of Dracula. The greatest shock story of them all now achieves new heights of motion picture suspense.
0: See Horror of Dracula and watch the fiend who rises each night from his coffin bed to seek the rendezvous that alone can keep him alive.
1: See Horror of Dracula and watch those who came to destroy a monster stay to become his victim.
0: See Horror of Dracula,
1: but don't dare see it alone.
0: The chill of the tomb won't leave your blood for hours.
1: Horror of Dracula,
0: all new and in flaming Technicolor.

0: This is your Earthman to Moon. Earthman calling Moon satellite. Drop in Moon satellite. Earth calling Moon satellite. Earth to satellite. Can you hear me, satellite?
1: This is your Moon planet satellite. Receiving you well. Go ahead, Moscow.
0: Tell me, my good man, how are things up there?
2: All shook up.
0: When are you expecting to making a landing?
3: It's not for me to say.
0: One more thing, Moon satellite. We would like to know what kind of food you are eating up there. What is going on big up there? Telling us what are some of people's bigger hit records.

0: got a hugger.
1: And what are elite styles up there?
2: Black a white sport coat. Bermuda, your shorts.
1: Earthman to moon, Earthman to moon. We are making lost contact. We are making contact lost. Can you hear me? Can you hear me? This is satellite to Earth. Digging you clearly. Go ahead. We now turn you over to the spot reporter in the USA, Mr. Walter Wimples. Take it, Mr. Wimples.
3: Good evening, Mr. and Mrs. America. And to all ships afloat. I understand that Uncle Sam will be releasing a first spaceship soon. Who will they send as a pilot?
4: Jim Danner to the rescue.
3: And now, while I still have contact with the Russian moon satellite, I will ask them a few questions. Tell me, Mr. Moon, who did you take as a pilot? I understand there are others with you. Who are they?
5: Diana.
3: And tell me, Mr. Moon, what would you say if the United States tried to join you?
6: People knocking, but they can't come in. People knocking, but they can't come in.
3: San Francisco, San Francisco. Tell me, San Francisco, have you been able to see the space satellite yet?
1: Come in, Earth satellite. Come in, Earth satellite. I am losing contact with you, Earth satellite.
7: Yeah, that's, what do you do that for out there? What joy do you get out of this? Why do you eat cars? That's a mess. Cut it out.
8: Now

0: little softer, Laverne.
1: Hi, Dad. I've only got a minute. I couldn't afford a group of musicians, but a friend of mine came along with me to play the piano, so I just thought I'd dash this off. Gee, it's nice to hear from you. It's been years. I'm kind of surprised you didn't send your letter through the mail instead of making a record, but then you always were a character, and we've never been too close. It was never easy for us to just sit down and have a man-to-man talk. Hey, it's lucky I caught it. I never listened to the radio, but I was driving on the freeway, and it just happened to come on. And of course, I knew it was you right away. Who can mistake your voice? It's kind of expensive, these recording sessions, but I guess you'll profit by it in the long run. You always had a sharp eye for business. Now, let's see. The weather's good. That cold snap is finally over. Not much new.
0: A little softer, Laverne.
1: Dad, I only heard the record once. I'm not sure I got it all straight. I had to take a turn off the freeway right in the middle of it there. But I think you said that I could keep my hair long as I keep thinking thoughts like Washington and Lincoln, that God is probably alive, and that if I burn my draft card, I'm not your son. You sounded a little testy there at the end. I think it's terrific you approve of long hair. Actually, I cut it, Dad. I got a crew cut just before I heard from you. I'm kind of sorry about it now. I hadn't thought of that Washington-Lincoln comparison. That's groovy. But it'll grow back. I don't remember asking you if God was alive. That must have been Joey. Sounds more like him. You know, he was always a theologian of the family. But I'm glad to see you've given it a lot of thought. I appreciated hearing your views on that. You mentioned how much you'd enjoyed a summer day. I'm glad to see you're getting out of the bank once in a while. You made a lot of concessions, you know, to the younger generation in your letter, and I appreciate it, Dad. I thought you got a little dogmatic at the end, but don't worry, draft card burning isn't my kind of gesture. Picketing the Pentagon is more my thing. Hey, gosh, I had a million things to say, but they're giving me the old signal from the control booth, so I guess I'll close. Oh, pardon the diction. I'm sure not a chip off the old block. Hope to hear from you soon. I'll keep my radio on. So long, Dad.
0: That's it, Laverne.
1: That's it.
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3: Are you looking for some dancing, some romancing? You'll have it dancing at the Alibaba. You'll find some of the nicest music and some of the nicest people to help you enjoy that music at the Alibaba, all in a setting as exciting as a page from the Arabian Nights. You'll find the one you want to meet, too, waiting for you at the Alibaba. And if you want to bring your date with you, you'll find the Alibaba is just the place you've been looking for to spark the romantic side of your life. When you dance to the music of Bill Autry's big, wonderful dance band. So make up your mind right now. Have fun. Go dancing often. Maybe tonight. At the Alibaba, Grand and Webster, Oakland.
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crossing the equator, it was as hot as this. He was so very thirsty, and everybody knew.

0: ければ。
1: It's a gas!
2: Hello there, folks. This is Kitty Mama. You're listening to What Have You on the Sheena Jungle World Stream. That last set we began with Edgar Jones doing Stubborn Mule Blues, released on Viper Records in 2005. We heard Bob Azam, Conminie Girard, Wysu Orchestra doing Dracula on Barclay Records out of Spain from 1960, followed by Geddens and Sons, your weekly break-in record, Space Moon, released on Jumping Records in 1957. We're here to take a Speedy Gonzales, Sorry Not Sorry, by Luciano Cecchi, off of the album Bimbo Parade, volume 31. How many volumes do we need? Up Records. That one released in 1985. We heard Movin' Groovin' Fairy Tale after that, another stupid song by Howie Thayer and his Psycho Electric Happening. And Psychedelic Sounds from 1968. And then Dick Clare with his tune Hi Dad, an open letter to Dad on Imperial from 1967. We heard a great advertisement there for the Alibaba Dancing Club up there in Oakland, followed by Alibaba's Camel just now by Jack Payne and his BBC Dance Orchestra, released on Columbia Records in 1931. The whole month of October, WFMU is raising money for the station in our annual Hellraiser. 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Coming up next, I've got Charlie McAllister with Hawaiian Blue, Mississippi Gray from his album Mississippi Luau on Ketchup Plate Records from 1997, right here on WFMU.

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1: Listen. F for fish. A for Albert. 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What's L for?
2: Limburger.
1: L for Limburger. No, Limburger. Limburger cheese. 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

0: Okay,
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0: I've got.
1: Weed. We want
0: weed. Yeah. Weed. I don't know what
1: weed.
0: This is. Okay, well,
1: play it.
0: Yeah, we suck. No, okay, sorry. That's the way it goes. It's called, I just want to say, our lead singer here, Lean Cuisine Ween, has not sung has not sung one word yet.
1: On
2: that's a line, you know.
0: We must get him to sing. Please sing this one, I beg of you, okay?
1: What is it?
0: This is called The Refrigerator That Wouldn't Close. It's sort of like a nice little 16th century ballad.
3: Let's be real. It's real intelligent, isn't it?
0: Yeah, hold on one second.

0: Now we're in non-tune. 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Ready? You promise you'll sing this one? Promise? Here we go.
1: Go ahead.
2: 1, 2, 3, 1, 2, 3.
3: Jamaica, that wooden clothes. Open my ears and open my nose. Jamaica, it is light.
0: What makes the little thing inside light? What goes creeping up in the
3: night? It's right there. That wooden clothes.
0: Yeah, okay. This is the theme from Fat Albert.

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2: Hello, hello, Kitschy Mama here. You're listening to What Have You on the Sheena Jungle Room stream, brought to you by the fine folks at WFMU. That last set we began with Charlie McAllister doing Hawaiian Blue, Mississippi Gray on Ketchup Plate Records from 1997, followed by Denny Provisor doing Mickey Mouse, What a Treat, on 20th Century Fox Records from 1964. We heard the Milt Hirth Trio again. I always play them. We had the Dipsy Doodle on Decca Records from 1951, followed by Wee, the Refrigerator That Wouldn't Close, some early stuff from them, off of the Crucial Squeegee Lip release on Birdo Prey Records from 1987, followed by the Fat Albert theme song. We had Stubbard and Cole after that doing Fat and Ugly from their self-titled release on Fat Chance Records from 1982. And then Apple Pie and Genocide by Greg Ashley off of his release Medicine Fuck Dream on Birdman Records from 2003. Just now we heard the one, the only King of Underground Recording, Mr. R. Stevie Moore, doing Elation Damnation off of his 1986 self-release tape, All Well and Good. I got one more set for you this week. We're going to begin with a song that, you know, I've always been trying to relate to one of these songs. I think I finally found one that really encapsulates who I am. This song is by Mr. Chuck Foote, and it's called She Wore a Short Skirt, Sloppy Sweater, Dirty Sneakers, and Teased Up Hair. A personal anthem released on Roulette Records in 1963, right here on What Have You.

Here it comes, television's most exciting hour of fantastic prizes. The fabulous 60-minute Price is Right. Catherine Mullitz, come on down. Patricia Johnson, come on down. And Guy McFadden, come on down. You are the first four contestants on The Price is Right. And now, here is the star of The Price is Right,

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0: Oh, I have one here, Frank. 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
1: This gentleman, yes.
0: I haven't heard him, but you told me he was pretty good. You heard him, right?
1: Yeah, I heard him at McGillicuddy's the other night.

0: hello. what do you want me to do?
1: What's the matter? The course and human events is becoming necessary.
2: 18, large
1: pepperoni pizza, ready, 18.

0: and he don't care.
1: I want to tell you, how can I get these girls to scream over me this way? I really mean that. How can I do that?
2: Mr. Burrow, I don't think you'd like it.
1: I wouldn't like one. What do you mean?
2: No, I mean, I don't like it. All these girls screaming, always tearing your clothes off, and always, you know, trying to rip you apart, always trying to kiss you. I don't like it.
1: You don't? 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

0: It's a gas!
1: Hey you there, folks. You've been listening to another What Have You on the Sheena's Jungle Room stream on WFMU. My name's Kitschy Mama. Thanks so much for joining me this fine Monday morning. In that last and final set, we began with a song that describes what I look like every day. We heard Chuck Foote with She Wore a Short Skirt, Sloppy Sweater, Dirty Sneakers, and Teased Up Hair on Roulette Records from 1963. We had Half Japanese after that a one with The Price Was Right But The Door Was Wrong from 1987. We had some Calypso by Lord Kitty doing Rum on the Sally Ruth Records out of Panama from 1966, followed by Mr. Michael Dean doing Go Away, Don't Bother Me. A loungy one there on Lanson Records from 1966. We heard The Plunderers, a group out of Australia, and their tune Jet Set Joe from the 1996 cassette Half a Cow on Rattlesnake Records. We heard Anita Ray doing Elvis Presley Blues on Dream Records out of Hollywood from 1957. And just now we heard a lovely instrumental by the Moon Trekkers with There's Something at the Bottom of the Well, a Parlophone from 1962. Thanks so much for joining me this morning, afternoon, or night, or wherever you happen to be. If you like the noise today, tune in every Monday morning, 10 a.m. Eastern Time to noon here on the Sheena's Jungle Room stream. My background music is It's a Gas by Alf Newman, released on Golden Records in 1966. Don't you move a muscle. Keep it tuned to Sheena's Jungle Room all day long. Coming up next at 2 o'clock, the fabulous forgotten old-time radio dramas on Dime Store Radio Theater with your host, Austin Rich. If you need some more from me, tune into my other program, Retro Obscura Weirdo Oldies, Wednesdays, 10 a.m. Eastern Time to noon, same time as this, over on the Rock and Soul Radio stream. I'm going to leave you with one last song this week, and it's going to be Harvey Kramer, doing By George, There's a Way, some good old country on PJ Records out of Alabama from 1968. Thanks so much for listening, folks. Thanks for pledging, and we'll see you Wednesday. Adios.

0: No, how am I going to get a countdown?
1: Yeah. You need a countdown.
0: Sure. I mean, it's 42 seconds. I'm going to do a guess when it's over. I mean, we go through this. Bill, we go through this every week, and this is the last week I'm going to go through this. I mean, if somebody's assigned on this show as a stage manager, then somebody can be here. Every week is the same story. I don't mind it once or twice, but it's enough. I mean, I got to have a countdown. It's 42 seconds.
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0: I know, but I'm not paid at all.
1: Sure, you want to do Papa Strum?
2: Yeah.

The term, flying saucers. Who are these people who see UFOs? Have any public officials, scientists, or military men made such statements pertaining to UFOs? The answer is quite apparent. Former Central Intelligence Agency Chief Admiral R.H. Hillenkoetter stated, "It is high time that this UFO secrecy is ended. It is imperative that we learn where UFOs come from and what their purpose is."

Thank you, Princess. Really beautiful. And now the little wahines are leaving to light the torches in Big Tiki Gardens. Here you'll find an island paradise. The lighting effects at night are simply fantastic. You should go out and see it. It's one of Florida's major attractions. We call it our Polynesian fantasy at night. This concludes our ceremony here in the little garden. We hope you've enjoyed it. It's been our real pleasure to bring you this ceremony. We do this each evening at twilight in an effort to make your stay in Florida and your visit to Tiki Gardens a little bit more pleasant. And so now let's home with the luau. Let's over to Trader Frank's for one of those delightful teriyaki steak dinners. 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They're all jammed with interesting items from the exotic marketplaces of the world. Let's take a stroll on beautiful Pirkahiki. Our visit to Polynesian fantasy, beautiful, exotic Tiki Gardens. And as they say in Hawaii,

It's alright. It's alright. I said if you want me, it's alright. It's alright.

0: We're the graveyard tramps. We rise from our graves to make men our slaves.
1: When guys climb in our coffins, they never come back.
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0: We get our hands on every stiff in the joint.
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4: If you are an old man and you go into a bar in pajamas, people will buy you drinks.

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He smiled with mirth, 'cause he knew that on earth there were only two nuts, and Adam had them. Now if there's any young girls here, you better start walking.

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Somebody broke in, but all that was missing were the Polaroids. The scene of the crime could be anywhere, at any time. And I'm always salivating about the maniac responsible. I know that to attack is merely the desire to free oneself from infatuation, that there's a thin line between a love tap and murder with a blunt instrument, that a sharp stick in the eye kills the devil in the soul every time, and night after night those hollow screams echo out through deserted parking lots, that paper oasis littered with lottery dreams. And I'm always lacerating myself with memories and the demented visions of some woe-begotten messenger of the Lord who's now living down at the Hangover Hotel where everybody's living hand-to-mouth, trying to get ahead. But shit, a quick jaunt down to the corner store to pick up a 40, a Colt 45, a fifth of Jack, a bottle of aspirins, half a dozen condoms, and a carton of cigarettes. We'll bring it down real hard by about 50 bucks, and then all you're left with is your dreams, and he'll be dreaming amongst drunks.

in the way it used to be. Oh, the way it used to be, shit, the way it still is. Dirt cheap deeds sloppily executed on sheetless mattresses. Petty crimes of passion bringing secrets to the surface with blood and alcohol. The scene of the crime could be anywhere at any time.

The program you've just been listening to was a recording of a new play by G.G. Dunhill in one act for Eight Albatrosses in the Reservoir. The part of Gooch was played by a frying pan. The other parts of Gooch were played by...

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On Eastman Color, film for you.

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3: Imperial Records.
2: Imperial Records.
3: Imperial
4: Records. All right. Good job, pizzas. I like that one. You did a good job on that. All right, this next one we're going to play for you tonight, it's a little more personal, if you know what I mean. I'm serious, man. Come on. It's a real down-to-heart one, you know? It's kind of one that kind of hits home sometimes, you know? This one's called I Can Read. I'm serious, man. You know, like, I can read, man. I can read. Come on. I mean, come on, you know? Jeez. All right, one, two.

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2: Jack Westcott was the best friend I ever had. He was the gayest of people. That was until we left America. I was writing a book about historic murder cases and had come to Paris to do some research work. Jack was fascinated with my work. Strangely fascinated. Almost horribly so. He enjoyed finding twisted minds and probing them. His hunger for crime was bound to end in tragedy. On the last evening of our visit in Paris, we were walking on the left bank of the Seine River when Jack noticed a crowd gathered about our old friend, the head of the Paris police force, Inspector Duval. I was in a hurry to return to the hotel to finish writing my murder manuscript. The deadline was in the morning, but Jack insisted on stopping.
3: What's the excitement all about, Duval?
4: Well, hello, Mr. Westcott. Still looking for ancient murders, Mr. Manning?
2: Not tonight, Duval. Ancient or otherwise.
4: Stick around, Mr. Manning. I'll show you a murder the likes of which you've never seen before. Okay, boys, drag it out of the river.
3: What is it, Inspector?
4: A corpse, Monsieur Westcott. A corpse that's been squashed thin as a piece of paper.
3: Well, let's see it. Oh,
2: what do you mean, thin as a piece of paper?
4: Hey, bring it over here, boys. Right under the gaslight.
2: Horrible-looking thing, isn't it?
3: Horrible and fascinating. Well, it looks like it got squeezed in a giant press.
4: We've had an epidemic of these corpses lately.
2: Any idea who's doing it?
4: Not even a vague notion, Mr. Man. Hey, you. You, the fat man.
5: You mean me, Inspector?
4: Yes, I mean you, fat man. How come you're always around when we pull a corpse out of the river?
5: Why? I enjoy murder.
3: You enjoy it? You enjoy murder?
5: It appeals to my sense of the artistic.
4: Oh, it does.
5: Well, there's something fascinating about these bodies. Something for a connoisseur alone to appreciate. The symmetry of the remains. The beautifully flawless flatness of the corpse. The hollow in the stomach. Lying in this puddle of gaslight, this mass of flesh and bones makes a nice picture. I should enjoy painting this, if I could paint.
3: I know what you mean, fat man, but wouldn't you prefer probing the mind of a man who conceived this crime?
5: A man's mind is his secret self. Well, enjoy the ghastly spectacle, my friend. Enjoy it. Good evening, gentlemen.
4: All right, men. Take the body down to the morgue and try and find out who it is.
3: Come on, Burke. I'd like to follow that fat man.
2: In heaven's name, why? He's nothing but a psychopathic case.
3: I want to satisfy a hunch.
2: Well, if you're such a good detective, why don't you join Scotland Yard?
3: Well, I might, Burke. I might at that. Where the devil has that gross piece of flesh disappeared to now? He was right in front of us until we turned this corner.
2: Well, we've lost him, Jack. And I don't wonder. We've passed through every side street in the whole city. If you ask me, he knows he was being followed.
3: Good. If he knows, he'll show his hand sooner. Now, the only place he could have gone around here is into the back door of this house. I wonder what house this is.
2: It's a gloomy dump. Let's go back to the hotel, Jack. I've got to finish that manuscript tonight.
3: Looks like a public bar to me. The La Belle Tavern. Are you coming with me, Burke, or are you going home?
2: I'm with you, old boy. I brought you to Paris, and by heaven, I'm going to return you to America.
3: This must be the doorbell. Here goes. And Burke, no matter what I do tonight, don't worry.
5: Come in, gentlemen. Come in.
6: You were perfectly right, Fat Man. Those two Americans did follow you. They're sitting at the bar inside.
5: The Americans value their lives so slightly. Amazing, isn't it, Cecilia?
6: Their lives. Our lives. They might be cops. I don't want to get my neck in a noose.
5: To be quite candid, I am not interested in your neck. You are so impatient, and impatience is an evil ascribed to the very young. It might be a pity if you are not allowed time to cure yourself of that evil.
6: Don't threaten me, you fat pig! You pig!
5: I'd hope to slap some sense into that lovely but empty head. Obviously, my stupid pigeon, those two Americans are wealthy. They would enjoy our roulette table if you would show them to it. Remember, I'll talk to the croupier, and he will take care of the wheel of fate. If you don't do your part well, you face a lifetime in jail.
6: What happens if they get wise? Room 16?
5: But of course.
6: Let me go.
5: I knew you'd understand.
6: Yeah, I understand. There's something so gay about Americans, I always say. I hope you boys don't mind if I stick around.
2: Well, miss, I...
7: Not at all, miss, not at all.
6: You can call me Cecilia. How about another drink?
7: Oh, that's fine.
6: Three more of the same, bartender.
7: What do you do for a living, Cecilia?
6: Oh, I model. In a dress shop.
7: I don't believe you, Cecilia.
2: Jack, stop ribbing the girl. She's a good kid.
7: I'm on the level. I'm interested in
8: her. Here's the drinks.
7: Thanks.
6: Why do I interest you?
7: Well, because you're fairly easy to figure out.
6: Am I? Why?
7: You really want me to tell you?
6: Sure I do. Well, here's mud in your eye.
7: Touché, touché.
2: Touché. Potent stuff, Jack. Potent stuff tastes like cyanide.
7: Well, Cecilia, I'd say you're a poor girl who lives in the slums. But you're pretty. Mm. Prettier than anybody in your entire neighborhood. Well, let's see. Then you must have met a man.
6: What of it? I'm no saint.
7: He promised you a lot of doodads, and suddenly you found you'd committed your first crime. Let's say, murder.
2: What'd she do? Set her mother on fire?
7: Oh, well, for that, let's have three more drinks. Bartender, three more. Well, now, let's say it really was murder. The second murder wasn't so hard, and the third was easy, wasn't it?
6: I never had nothing to do with a murder.
7: Well, for the sake of argument, let's say you have. But inside of you, all the time, is this wanting to be liked, wanting to be on the level. But your so-called friends, they don't trust you, Cecilia. Someday they'll double-cross you.
8: Here are the drinks.
7: Thank you.
6: Nobody will ever double-cross me. Well, here's mud in your eye. Drink up, boys.
7: Is there anything else to do around here?
6: You seen the gambling rooms?
7: Gambling rooms? Ah, that's me. Who runs those gambling rooms, Cecilia?
6: I don't know.
7: One of your friends? A fat man, perhaps, with a long nose?
6: I don't know the owner. Gosh, you're real nice.
7: Is the fat man in the back room now?
6: Probably. Gambles here a lot. Do you replay?
2: Sure. Well, come on, Jack. We'll see who's right. My books or your instincts.
9: Number 21 wins.
2: Jack, The fat man's in the corner of the room.
3: Yeah, I saw him, Burke.
2: And he saw you, old boy. Don't think he didn't.
6: Come on, boys, let's play.
9: Money, money, money. Place your bets, gentlemen.
6: They'll make some room for us over here. Come on.
10: Hello, Cecilia.
6: Hello, Monty Laureat. You playing again? I thought you lost every cent you owned last night.
10: A desperate man finds desperate ways to raise money.
6: Even murder, eh? You heard about it.
10: Perhaps. And perhaps not.
6: I'd like you to meet some new friends of mine, Monty. This is Jack Westcott and Burke Manning. Monty Laureat.
10: How do you do?
9: Money, money, money, gentlemen. Place your bets.
10: I bet 30 francs on odd.
11: I'll bet 100 francs on number 13.
6: Good boy, Jack.
9: The play is dead. Round and round the little ball goes. Where she stops, nobody knows.
2: Hey, Burke, I feel a little dizzy.
12: You've had too much to drink, pal, and those drinks were strong.
9: Number 13 wins.
13: What? I won!
10: Good for you, American. Lucky for you. I won the first time I ever played here, but never again.
9: Money, money, money, money, money, money, money.
2: That was the first time Jack won in that incredible evening. But as the ball spun, his winnings increased. The table seemed to have gone crazy. Jack became gambling drunk. The croupier seemed desperate as that wheel spun round and round, each time increasing Jack's winnings. The room was tense with excitement, and even the little thin loser, Laureat, seemed surprised.
10: Monsieur Westcott, your luck is phenomenal. You've won 30 times. 30 times.
12: Jack, you've won a fortune, man. Stop now before it's too late.
6: Leave him alone, Burke. Let him play if he wants to.
11: Sure, let me play if I want to. I want to break the bank.
10: Careful, monsieur. Let me warn you. Careful.
12: Jack, it's almost midnight, and I've got a lot of work to do tonight. Please, let's go. And remember the fat man.
11: The fat man be hanged.
6: Here, Jack. Have another drink.
11: Thanks, monsieur.
12: Jack, be sensible.
11: Ah, stop being an old auntie, Burke. I'll see you later at the hotel. Make the book have a bloody ending. I'm in the mood for a good murder tonight.
12: Remember, Jack, I warned you. Goodbye.
9: Money, money, money, gentlemen. Place your bets.
6: I told the croupier you wanted to see him back here, fat man, but it wasn't the croupier's fault the American broke the bank.
5: That is for me to decide. Where is the American now?
6: Outside. Buying drinks for the house.
5: Good, good. That ought to keep him busy.
9: You called for me, monsieur?
5: Yes, yes, I did. I'll need you too, Cecilia. Shut the door. I don't like to frighten our patrons.
9: I'm sorry about the wheel, monsieur, but it was broken and I couldn't control it.
5: That is unfortunate for you.
9: What are you going to do, monsieur?
5: Come here.
9: Don't put your fat hands on me, fat man. Let me...
5: Don't fight the fat man. You can't move, can you, croupier? Because if you move, my arm will break your neck. Call my men, Cecilia. I might need a little aid with this stupid fool.
6: What are you going to do, fat man?
5: Have his brains pressed out of his body in room 16. His mind is no good where it is now.
9: Oh, no, monsieur. Please, monsieur. Not room 16.
0: 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And this week, brought to you by Acme Brand Halloween Candy.

0: What's that? What was that, Monsieur Lorient?
1: We'll probably be luckier if we don't ask questions.
0: I want another drink.
1: Jack, listen to me. Put on your hat and coat and leave this place. You're being watched all the time.
0: Who's watching me?
2: Hello, Jack.
0: Oh, have a drink.
2: No, Jack. You've had enough to drink. Leave this place right away.
1: She's right, Jack. You must leave. I'll see you home personally. Come on, then.
2: Oh, no, you don't, Monty Lorient. I know your tricks. The last man you saw home was found with a dagger in his breast.
0: How come you're so interested in me, Cecilia?
2: Because you're the first person who ever treated me decent. Oh, please go home.
0: Well, sooner or later, every woman develops some mother complex over me. Now, I don't want to be mothered.
3: Who is trying to mother you, my friend?
0: Oh, hello, fat man. Cecilia's.
3: Ah, she's developed a rather latent maternal instinct. I think a maternal instinct is out of place tonight. After all, tonight's a night for celebration.
0: Yeah, the fat man's right. Celebration. Bartender, open a bottle of champagne.
3: Bartender, champagne. Champagne for Monsieur Westcott. Won't you join us, Cecilia?
2: Yeah. Of course I will.
4: Here is the champagne, Monsieur.
3: Won't you drink with us, Monsieur Lorient?
1: No, thank you, fat man. I don't think so. I never enjoyed toasting to death.
3: Death? Open the bottle, bartender.
1: Good night, Jack, and good luck.
0: Good night. Good night, good night, good night, good night, good night.
2: Here's the handkerchief, fat man.
3: Oh, Jack, your money is all tied safely in your handkerchief.
0: Thank you, friend. Thank you, thank you, thank you. Oh, where'll I put the handkerchief?
3: It would be wisest to tie it to your belt.
0: I feel dizzy, fat man.
3: Oh, you need a cup of good hot coffee. That will straighten you right out. Cecilia, go in the kitchen and fix our friend a cup of coffee.
2: But I really...
3: Don't tell me, my little pigeon, that your hearing is failing you.
2: I'll get it right away.
0: I'm glad we're alone, fat man. I want a chance to talk to you.
3: Talk away, Jack.
0: Tell me confidentially. Why do you enjoy seeing a mutilated body dragged out of the river?
3: There's beauty in death.
0: In the act of death, or in the recovery of a body after life has left it?
3: In both.
0: Then do you enjoy committing a crime?
3: Perhaps. Perhaps it would be pleasant to watch a man die. Slowly. Very slowly. In order to see life leave the body. Say that you and I watched a murder by pressure. What would happen?
0: I'm interested, fat man. What would happen?
3: The face is the first part affected. It would turn red. And the victim would probably feel hot blood pounding in his brain. Pounding like steel hammers.
0: Mm-hmm.
3: Then his eyes would feel sore, as if the fluid creating sight were ebbing slowly away.
0: That would be painful?
3: Painful, but glorious. His face would discolor. The pressure on his chest would be so great he'd try to scream, cry out, but he couldn't. He wouldn't be able to move, not a limb, not a muscle. He'd be paralyzed. I'd see to that. And in that moment, all the horror that is in man's mind would be indelibly imprinted on the brain until a sudden crushing noise would blot out thought.
0: And what would that crushing noise be?
3: The pulverizing of the human bone.
2: Here's the coffee, fat man.
3: Oh, let me see it. Tastes all right. Here you are, Jack. This will fix you.
0: No, I don't think I want any. If you'll pardon me, I'm so dizzy. So frightfully dizzy.
3: Oh, of course you are. Here, Jack, drink it. Drink it, my friend. My good, good friend.
2: If you don't want to drink it, Jack, don't.
3: Open your mouth, my friend. It will sober you very quickly.
0: No, I...
3: Open your mouth.
0: No.
3: There. Now, how do you feel?
0: I'm sick. I'm sick.

0: dope, isn't it? It's dope. Oh,
1: our friend Jack is asleep, Cecilia. Call the bartender. I think our friend will spend the night with us in room 16.
2: Looking all over Paris for you, monsieur.
3: You've been looking for me?
2: Yes, I've called every hotel in the city trying to find you. I know you don't remember me, but I met you earlier this evening at the La Belle Tavern. My name's Lauriat of the Paris Police Force.
3: Yes, of course. I want you to come in. Where's Monsieur Westcott?
2: I had to leave him at the tavern. He wouldn't listen to me. You see, monsieur, I've been assigned to watch that tavern. It's been under suspicion for several weeks.
3: Oh, great Scott, man. Where's Jack now?
2: At the tavern. He's carrying an enormous amount of money on his person. I know the fat man will never allow him to leave with that money.
3: Why don't you raid the den?
2: Unfortunately, we can't. We have no proof. As a matter of fact, they might not harm at all. But just in case, I thought it might be a wise idea for you to go down there. You can go to the door and ask for...
4: Yes? What do you want?
3: You're the bartender, aren't you?
4: I am not Napoleon's grandma. What do you want?
3: My friend Jack Westcott hasn't come back to the hotel as yet. We've been waiting for him, and I thought that he probably decided to spend the night here at your place, and
4: Your friend is not here. Go home, American, before you get yourself in more trouble than you can handle.
5: Who was it?
4: The other American asking about his friend. Where are you going?
5: Upstairs, to take Monsieur Westcott a candle, like the fat man told me.
4: Be sure the fat man told you, or else...
5: I'm sure. Very sure.
6: Jack. Jack, I brought you a candle. Are you asleep? Wake up, Jack. Please wake up. Please. Maybe if I shake him. Wake up. Oh, I hate to slap you, but your life depends on it.
0: What is it?
6: Wake up, wake up.
1: Cecilia, my dear. Jack. Jack. Luckily, he's still asleep. Come, Cecilia. Let our friend sleep.
0: I'm so sick. So dizzy and sick. Why didn't she let me sleep? Oh, I feel paralyzed. I can't move at all. Just as if I'm drugged.
1: Maybe if I concentrate on the room, I'll go to sleep. Funny.
0: Funny that a French gambling house should have a bedroom. What is an old English four-poster bed doing in a French room anyway? What a heavy canopy over my head. So solid looking. Almost as if it were made of steel. The mattress is so hard. I must concentrate on something. The picture above my head. It's just even with the canopy. An evil-looking Spaniard with five feathers in his head. The eyes moved. I'm certain of it. The eyes moved. I wonder if I dare look up again. I was sure there were five feathers. Now there are only four. Four feathers. Four feathers. Now three feathers. I wonder who's outside my door. I'm trying to sleep. No, look at the picture. What? The feathers have disappeared. I can barely even see the face. God in heaven. The canopy is being lowered on me. That's what it is. The canopy. It can't move. The paper thin corpse. Oh, I gotta move. He's coming closer. Closer. Oh, that squashed me. Oh, I must move. I can't. Oh, it's almost down. Halfway down. I move. Oh, just to crawl out of bed. Oh, if I get a curly, I'd crawl out of here. I'm safe. Safer than a horrible contraption. Not a god here. The window. Open the window slowly. I'll crawl to the window. Now, I can push the window open slowly, very slowly.
7: Back down on him by now. Listen to me, men.
0: Push the window open. Don't. It's stuck.
7: Be sure and deliver the money back to me.
0: There. Now, open it wide enough to crawl through.
7: You can raise the canopy now. Let's go in, gentlemen.
8: Help! Help somebody!
7: Step
8: help
7: down.
8: Me!
7: Step down, down before I check
8: the window. Somebody!
4: I've got him.
7: Help! Out the window! If the bed didn't work the first time, the rest can't. I've ways and means of making it work the second, and perhaps it would be more pleasant to watch life ebb out in front of me.
0: No, no.
7: Place him carefully on the bed.
0: Let me go.
7: Good. This ought to prove most enjoyable, Mr. Westcott. It's a pity you haven't my detached viewpoint.
9: Believe me.
0: No.
10: Miss Wimber, up this way. Hurry, Miss Gloria, I can hear the bed moving.
0: Cecilia, you fool.
11: Get Jack out of that bed.
12: Jack, boy, here, hold on to me. I'll drag you out.
4: Don't you put your hands on me, Lario.
11: Bartender there. I'll take care of the bartender for a long time.
0: I'm all right, Burke. Don't worry about me. Oh, Cecilia.
12: I'll help her.
0: Let me go, Cecilia. Don't push me.
10: Help me,
0: don't.
10: Lariat. Help. No, you don't, fat man.
0: You little.
10: No, you don't. You're all device will be a Frankenstein. There. Try and get out of your own bed now.
13: Well, Inspector Duval, that's the story. Lariat and Burke were waiting outside all the time. They saw me at the window, and Cecilia let them in.
4: Close shave, eh?
3: A lucky escape. Lawyard and I pulled him out of the bed just in time, and Cecilia pushed the fat man under the canopy as it closed down.
4: Must have been a horrible sight, Burke.
13: Well, what about Cecilia, Inspector? What would they do to her?
4: Unfortunately, the police can't find her. And I've instructed them not to look too hard.
14: Have been bringing you The Weird Circle. 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
15: 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A terribly strange bed. 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

0: Bonds, Acme brand Halloween costumes. 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

0: Do you ever wonder what life will be like in, say, 50 years' time? I know I do, especially when I find myself becoming annoyed at some piece of modern tomfoolery. You know, the sort of thing, loud, mindless music being played unnecessarily in stores and restaurants. Checks long overdue because somebody's latest computer has made a mistake. This never seems to happen with bills, I notice. Well, I suppose we all have little likes and dislikes connected with various aspects of modern living, but most of us forget them after a brief flash of annoyance. That is, until the next time. The point I'm making is that we don't dwell upon them continually and become obsessed by them, for that way lies madness. Take, for example, my story this week, which I've called The Ninth Removal. It concerns the case of Amelia Sidgwick.
1: These modern young girls, their clothes are an outrage. Short skirts, low-cut blouses, lipstick, disgusting.
0: My first, and thank goodness, my only encounter with Miss Sidgwick occurred when I called to see an old friend of mine, Peter Jarvis, in connection with some research I was doing for a film script I hoped to write. Peter was the head of a psychiatric clinic, and as I needed some background material on psychiatry, I had arranged to call on him one day at his office. I had expected a cold, cheerless, institutional building, but when I arrived, I was pleasantly surprised to find that the clinic was more like a well-appointed country house. I was greeted by a pretty receptionist, told to make myself comfortable, and that my friend Peter Jarvis would be available in a few minutes. Accordingly, I settled back in an armchair and picked up a magazine. Suddenly, I became aware of someone hovering over me.
1: Good afternoon. Are you being attended to?
0: Yes, I am, thank you. I'm waiting to see Dr. Jarvis.
1: Oh, that's all right, then.
0: She was a tall, thin, scrawny woman of about 55 or so, dressed in a severely cut suit of dark gray material. She had a thin, white face with pinched lips and the most penetrating bright blue eyes that I have ever seen. Perhaps we would never have exchanged another word, but at that moment I happened to turn over the page of my magazine, and in doing so revealed a full-page advertisement, which showed a pretty, if overdeveloped, young lady wearing an incredibly low-cut dress.
1: Disgusting.
0: I beg your pardon?
1: That girl. Completely shameless. Just look at her.
0: I must confess, that's just what I was doing, looking at her. Now, you know, there are some people who have the happy knack of getting rid of bores and other awkward customers easily. Well, I don't. Perhaps I just don't like hurting people's feelings. You remember the rhyme of the Ancient Mariner, where the old sailor stoppeth one of three in order to tell him his long and complicated tale. Well, I'm the one of three, and Miss Sidgwick, having held me with her glittering eye, just took off.
1: Of course, you know, the men are every bit as bad. They encourage that sort of thing. Why, only the other day, I was travelling home in the Underground when... God, how I hate the Underground, crushed together in this awful atmosphere. I sometimes think that hell isn't a matter of fire and brimstone at all, but simply travelling forever on the Underground, surrounded by awful people. Those men sitting there so smug and oily-looking. Not one of them would dream of offering me his seat. Pigs, sitting there reading their newspapers. And what newspapers? Full of salacious muck. Headline there. Another sex murder victim found on common. Is it any wonder the way these modern girls dress? That one over there, crossing and uncrossing her legs. Oh, and that short skirt. Disgusting. Oh, she's smiling. Oh, yes, she's noticed that young man ogling her. I'd teach her. I'd take a whip to her. My dear father would never have allowed me to carry on like that. Dear father...
2: The devil's army is all around us, my child. Never forget it. You must fight it. Fight it with all your might. Never cease to fight for God.
1: I have fought, Father. Oh, how I've fought for your stern God.
0: I sat there fascinated as Miss Sidgwick rambled on and on. At times she spoke clearly and precisely. At others she was almost incoherent with rage. Having at length described to me the trials and tribulations which she had suffered on the London underground system, she then went on to tell me about her work. Miss Sidgwick's employers had, it seems, been many and various. Her typing plus her sense of duty were beyond reproach. Employers might appreciate her work, but it seems to a man they were lovers of peace, taking unkindly to criticism, and at length Miss Sidgwick was cast out, and with each casting out, her hate grew. One day, however, she joined a company run by a retired brigadier who had inherited his father's tea-importing business. The atmosphere was middle-aged, quiet, and respectable, and the office staff adhered to the old ways of dress and deportment. As for the brigadier himself...
1: You see, the brigadier was a tall, distinguished, grey-haired gentleman, with both good looks and charming manners. He was not married, he did not smoke, and he was always extremely respectful towards his female employees. He was what I should call a gentleman of the old school.
0: From her manner, I guessed that Miss Sidgwick was not in love with the brigadier. It was just that she worshipped him.
1: Sometimes in my dreams I saw him standing a long way off on a hill. I saw myself running towards him, but the distance never seemed to shorten. In the same way as Father's God, he was always unreachable.
0: And so matters stood. Miss Sidgwick had at last found employment which suited her ideally, and an employer whom she could more than respect. And then one morning...
3: Miss Sidgwick?
1: Yes, sir?
3: Will you come in a moment, please?
1: Certainly, sir.
3: That's right, dear lady. Just come in and shut the door, will you? That's the ticket. Now, just take a seat. I have something to say to you. Now... The point is that I've decided to expand our little team.
1: Indeed, sir.
3: Yes, in fact, I've engaged a young lady. Excellent character. She's to join us on Monday.
1: Well, I was not aware, sir, that you'd interviewed any applicants or even advertised the position.
3: No, you're quite right. But this young person was strongly recommended. Most strongly.
1: I see, sir.
3: Needless to say, dear lady, I will look to you to see that Miss Franklin... That's her name, by the way. That she settles in happily...
1: I shall do my duty, sir, as always.
3: Of course you will, dear lady. That goes without saying.
0: The following Monday morning began very badly for Miss Sidgwick. On the underground, a large man stood on her toe. He was rewarded by a sharp kick on the shins. But there was worse to come. When she arrived at the office, she found her fellow workers in a buzz of curious excitement as they awaited the arrival of the new girl. It was a tradition in the company that newcomers did not start until 10 o'clock on their first morning, so there was plenty of time for speculation. Miss Sidgwick, however, refused to join in the speculations, even when approached directly by Mr. Parsons, the firm's junior filing clerk, a jovial man of about 45.
4: Well, miss, what about the new girl, eh? Do you think she'll be nice?
1: No, indeed. I shall be greatly surprised if she is nice, as you put it.
4: Oh, dear.
1: However, as long as she does her work efficiently, I hardly think it matters whether she is nice or not.
4: Well, I was only wondering what she'd be like. What class of person, you know.
1: At best, I expect her to be tolerable.
5: Good morning.
1: Yes, miss, can I help you?
5: I hope so. I'm Anne Franklin. I'm coming to work here.
1: I see.
4: Ooh, look at that. It's going to be a pleasure showing her the ropes.
1: Mr. Parsons, I suggest that you get on with your work. After all, you are being paid to do it. Miss Franklin, may I ask if that is your normal business attire?
5: Oh, the gear. Well, it's all I've got. I mean, I've got lots of clothes, but they're all like this. It's all right, isn't it? My last place didn't mind.
1: This is a respectable office.
5: I should hope so. Otherwise, I shouldn't have come to work here.
3: Ah, Miss Franklin, so you've arrived.
5: Good morning, sir.
3: My word, how fresh and smart you look. Like a breath of spring, eh, Miss Sidgwick?
1: If you say so, sir.
3: Yes, I do, dear lady. And now I'll leave Miss Franklin in your capable hands.
1: Yes, sir.
0: During the next few days, Miss Sidgwick could be likened to a lion in a cage with a succulent but stupid lamb, which the laws of creation had for some reason forbidden it to eat.
1: Oh, that stupid girl, flaunting herself, smiling at every man who comes within range. She even took to applying her lipstick during working hours. To this day, I do not know how I managed to restrain myself.
0: All these things might just have been bearable if it had not been for the girl's work. It was awful.
5: There we are. How's that, then?
1: No. This will not do, I'm afraid. There are 6 mistakes in this one letter alone.
5: Oh, dear, you are fussy.
1: And here, look, 3 misspellings. And last year's date. I'm sorry, but this will also have to be done again.
5: God, I've certainly made a hell of a bloody mess of that one.
1: What did you say?
5: Well, I mean, I've made a mess of it, haven't I?
1: Let it be understood, Miss Franklin, that foul language is not tolerated in this office. Neither is blasphemy. Do I make myself clear?
5: Yes, miss. Oh, I'm sorry, but you are a funny old stick.
1: What?
5: Nutty as a fruitcake.
1: This has gone quite far enough. I am going to see the Brigadier.
5: Suit yourself.
0: And so Miss Sidgwick stormed into the Brigadier's office and there presented him with the full catalogue of her complaints against the pretty young newcomer. His reaction, however, was not quite what she had expected.
3: Alas, the youth of today, Miss Sidgwick, does not adhere to the principles we treasure.
1: But you do not see, sir. Blinded by your own goodness, you do not see. She bears her flesh, she paints her face, she encourages men. Why, Mr. Parsons has hardly been himself since she came here. In addition to which, she cannot type.
3: I too, Miss Sidgwick, deplore the lax morals and lower standards of this permissive age. But, dear lady, you and I can't fight the world.
1: Oh, correct me, sir, if I am wrong, but surely a soldier who believes in his cause never ceases to fight.
3: True, very true. But when defeat is certain, he changes his tactics. He pretends to surrender, infiltrates the enemy's ranks, and becomes an underground force.
1: Oh, but that... She insulted me. She should be cast out.
3: That, dear lady, would be to admit defeat. I'll tell you what. Ask her to come and see me, will you?
1: You will chastise her, sir.
3: Appealing as the prospect is, dear lady, I fear that I shall have to content myself with a reprimand on this occasion. Thank you for bringing the matter to my attention.
1: Thank you, sir.
3: And Miss Sidgwick?
1: Yes, sir.
3: You are my strong right arm. Never forget that.
1: Oh, sir.
3: And remember, infiltrate the enemy's ranks, dear lady. Infiltrate the enemy's ranks.
1: Oh, yes. Yes, indeed, sir. I'll remember.
0: For the rest of that day, Miss Sidgwick, it seems, basked in a golden haze, remembering the Brigadier's words.
3: You are my strong right arm, dear lady.
1: Oh, I am. I am.
0: By tea time that day, Miss Sidgwick had even unbent sufficiently to spend a few moments chatting with Mr. Parsons and Miss Franklin about the latest topics of interest.
1: Oh, no, Mr. Parsons. I don't think that sort of thing could ever happen here. We breed a much better type of politician. So much more background.
5: Listen to this in the paper. Another of those sex murders. A girl of 19 found brutally murdered on Wimbledon Common. This is the 8th victim to be struck down in the past 2 years. Ugh, gives me the creeps. Whoever does it must be kinky.
6: Poor girl. I wonder why so many of these attacks take place nowadays.
1: I can tell you. It's because these modern girls ask for it. Short skirts, lipstick, low-cut blouses. Is it any wonder they get assaulted?
5: Assaulted, I can understand. But murdered. Ugh.
0: Miss Sidgwick was about to launch herself upon a lengthy and angry tirade concerning Miss Franklin and all girls like her when she remembered the Brigadier's words.
3: Infiltrate the enemy's ranks, dear lady.
0: Isn't it strange how great disasters often have humble beginnings? A smoldering cigarette end tossed carelessly aside, and an entire building burns down. Or a cat runs across a busy street, a bus swerves, and someone is killed. Well, that night on her way home, Miss Sidgwick suddenly realized that she had forgotten her umbrella. Now, Miss Sidgwick without her umbrella was like a D'Artagnan without his sword. Her umbrella, apart from its proper use, was also invaluable on occasions for shin-cracking or rib-poking. And so, muttering angrily to herself, she retraced her steps to the now deserted office. But was it deserted?
1: That's strange. A light in the Brigadier's office. Well, I wonder, can he be working? He didn't say anything. No, no, silly of me. Perhaps he's just forgotten to turn off his light.
3: Oh,
1: what's that? Oh, dear. Dear, perhaps I'd better investigate. Whoever it is has left the Brigadier's door open. I wonder if I can see.
5: Oh. Charles, this is cozy. Just the two of us.
3: Just the two of us. Kiss me again, Anne.
5: Greedy.
0: Miss Sidgwick stood there and stared in horror. The Brigadier and Miss Franklin were far too occupied to notice the white face staring at them through the open doorway. To say that Miss Sidgwick was in a state of shock would be to put it mildly. She left the building quickly and began to walk.
1: I walked a long way that night, through Panton Street into Leicester Square, back again into Piccadilly, through the seedy streets of Soho, and everywhere the voice of corruption screamed at me from hoardings, bookshop windows, cinema posters, from the white leering faces of men and the painted faces of the women. At last I came to a small square surrounded by iron-backed seats. I sat down. By now, the numbness I had felt since leaving the office had passed. I remember I sat there, sobbing, feeling like a lost child in a strange land, alone in a city peopled by my enemies. And I thought of my father.
2: The devil's army, fight it, my child, fight it.
1: And of the Brigadier as he used to be.
3: Infiltrate the enemy's ranks, dear lady.
1: I heard the laughter of the men and the women, the noise of the traffic passing by. I cried out, why am I forsaken? Then an awful thought came to me. Could it possibly be that I was mad? Hurriedly, I pushed the thought to the back of my mind. Then I imagined I saw rows and rows and rows of faces laughing, leering, grinning faces. And I wanted to smash them!
0: The next morning, I gather, saw Miss Sidgwick back at her desk, as usual. She rebuked Miss Franklin for her bad typing and greeted the Brigadier with reserve. From that time on, she watched both of them, much as a stoat watches a pair of well-fed rabbits, keeping meticulous note of their movements. Each day she carefully examined the Brigadier's desk diary. At last her vigilance was rewarded. She discovered in the diary an entry for the following Wednesday evening. The Brigadier had written AF, followed by an exclamation mark. The question was, where would they meet? Miss Sidgwick decided to make certain. On that Wednesday evening, she followed Miss Franklin almost to her front door. Then she hid in the shadows and prepared to wait. To wait, if necessary, for hours. In fact, her vigil lasted barely half an hour. Then Miss Franklin came out of the house and began to walk towards the nearby underground station. Miss Sidgwick followed.
1: I remember she was hurrying, but it was quite easy, really, to keep up with her. I followed her along the passage and along the tunnel that led to the ticket office. I can see her now. She was wearing a blue two-piece costume with an incredibly short skirt. She wore high-heeled shoes and she carried a white handbag, which she swung as she walked along. When she reached the platform, she almost stood at the edge, doing a little impatient jigging dance as she waited for the train to arrive. The platform was fairly crowded, and I was able to get so close to her that I could smell the cheap perfume she'd obviously drenched herself with. As we waited for the train to arrive, the platform became more and more crowded. I moved closer to her. I began to feel a strange, warm excitement. Then, as the train drew nearer and nearer, I leaned forward. You little slut! You have corrupted God. At the same time, I pushed her hard. Nobody saw me do it. The platform was too crowded. And then I stepped back and was immediately lost in the crowd as it surged forward. I left the station, made my way back to the office where I knew the Brigadier would be waiting. Waiting for her.
3: So here you are at last. Miss Sidgwick, what are you doing here? Is something wrong?
1: No.
3: I'm sorry, I don't understand. Is there something you want to tell me?
1: Yes.
3: I see. Sit down, won't you? No? Well, I'm afraid whatever it is, we'll just have to wait until morning. I have an important engagement tonight.
1: No, sir, you have no engagement. Miss Franklin, that slut, will not be coming here tonight.
3: What the devil do you mean?
1: I saw you, both of you, that night. And since then I've watched and waited. Then tonight, I struck.
3: I see. Miss Sidgwick, I think perhaps you'd better sit down. But first, I suggest that you put down that obviously lethal weapon you've been trying to conceal beneath your coat.
1: Oh, but
3: now, please do as I say, at once. I'm not accustomed to having my orders disobeyed. Thank you. A dangerous-looking knife, dear lady. Where did you get it?
1: I bought it at the ironmonger's. Nobody knows I've got it. Nobody saw me.
3: I take it that you did not use it on poor Miss Franklin.
1: No. I pushed her under a train.
3: Ah. Did anybody see you?
1: No. Well, that is, I don't think so. It will look like an accident.
3: Well, I suppose we must be thankful for that. Miss Sidgwick, I'm very displeased with you. Did I not say to you in this very office not so long ago that you were to infiltrate the enemy's ranks, act as they do?
1: Yes, sir, but...
3: I'm not interested in your excuses. I only want to know why you took it upon yourself to make what I can only describe as managerial decisions. I am the general in this army, Miss Sidgwick, and I alone make the decisions. But I decide who is to be removed. Do I make myself clear?
1: Well, I'm so sorry. I don't understand.
3: Being sorry would not have been much comfort if you had brought disaster on my entire campaign by your thoughtless and ill-conceived actions, dear lady. I had great plans for you. Great plans. In time, I might well have allowed you to work in the field with me. Oh. But now, how can I ever trust you again?
1: Oh, please, please trust me. Oh, please.
3: It's been a glorious campaign so far. 8 of them I've removed. The last one on Wimbledon Common. And the fame of my work has been proclaimed throughout the country. Front page stuff, too. They came to me, flaunting their bodies. Young, eager. For a while, I became as they were. Then I struck. I took them to lonely places. And then... And you, Miss Sidgwick, have interfered. You have destroyed the 9th removal.
1: Oh, I'm so very sorry. You see, I didn't know. Please, please forgive me. Oh, please.
3: I do forgive you, dear lady. For I see now that you only acted with the very best intentions.
1: Oh.
3: Yes, I forgive you. We have a great task before us, you and I. For you see, dear lady, there are so very many more to be removed.
0: I sat there in that comfortable, warm waiting room, listening to Miss Sidgwick pouring out her dreadful, monstrous, unbelievable story. I sat there stunned, not daring to look her in the face. Then, suddenly, I was roused from my daze by the arrival of my friend, Dr. Jarvis.
3: Hello, Vincent.
7: Oh, hello, Peter.
3: So sorry to have kept you all this time. I got held up in a difficult case. Hello, Miss Sidgwick. You here?
1: Yes, sir. I'm just going. I only looked in to see that everything was as it should be. Well, goodbye. It's been so nice to have someone to talk to.
7: Well, goodbye.
3: Bye-bye, dear lady.
7: Peter, that woman, is she safe? I mean...
3: Miss Sidgwick?
0: Yes.
3: Yes. Safe as houses. Interesting case, though. I must tell you about it sometime.
0: Yes. Yes, you must.
3: I say, you all right, old man? I say, you do look a bit seedy. Fancy you getting stuck with old Ma Sidgwick.
5: Excuse me, Dr. Jarvis.
0: We were suddenly interrupted by the arrival of a very pretty young blonde. As she came towards us, I experienced, for a moment, a strange sense of unreality. For I saw that she was wearing a blue two-piece suit with an incredibly short skirt. She was carrying a white handbag and wore high-heeled shoes.
5: Sorry to disturb you.
3: Yes?
5: I've left the papers for the Peabody case on your desk, but I wondered what you wanted to do about these two, Fredericks and Wilkinson. You did say they were urgent.
3: Good Lord, so I did. I've forgotten all about them. Thank you for reminding me. I'm not going to have any time today. I'll tell you what. If it's all right with you, why don't we stay on late this evening? Get them cleared away. Who knows? If we get finished quickly, I might even reward you by taking you out to supper. I know a nice little restaurant out near Wimbledon Common.
5: That would be nice. Thank you.
3: Right, Miss Davies, let's settle then. Well, come along, old man. You can't stay here ogling our Miss Davies all day. I'll have some coffee sent into my office. We can talk in peace there. Come on, we've got work to do.
0: And work we did. Peter proved a mine of information concerning psychiatry, and I listened to him carefully and made copious notes, but somehow, after that visit, I didn't feel that I had the heart to carry on with my film script. I felt, to put it mildly, out of my depth. And so, having thought about the whole thing carefully, I decided that, all things considered, it might be better if I stuck to something simple. It might, I thought, be safer to write a cookery book, for example, and that's exactly what I did.

That was Vincent Price, bringing you The Price of Fear. Also starring in The Ninth Removal were Freda Jackson and Richard Pearson, with Claire Sutcliffe, Michael Siegel, and Alan Rowe. The Ninth Removal was first recounted by R. Chetwynd Hayes, dramatized by Barry Campbell, and produced by John Dyers.

And good hello. It's another installment of Dime Store Revelations, the show within a show. And we got something pretty cool for you today here. Spooktacular Hellraiser programs brought to you by Sheena's Jungle Room and WFMU. Yeah, we're just wanting to see what we can do to raise a little coin and keep our good station in good standing. And usually my take on this has been, since I started doing this show for Sheena's, is that I want to switch the show over to a more holiday, quote-unquote, style. Give you something a little different. Show you the way we can move and whatnot, and how we can offer you something a little different. You know, the cool thing about old radio dramas is that there is no shortage of these really weird, really interesting anthology-style horror shows going back to the beginning of radio. And because of that, we have all of these excellent options that we can bring you for, you know, just a spooky yarn, as it were. So, you know, I don't want to say too much about it because, of course, part of the idea of the Hellraiser is to not necessarily dwell on things in this way. But if you haven't already, please scroll to the top of whatever page you're using to enjoy our program. And you'll see a little banner up there that says, click here, donate now, or something along those lines. I guess I could pull it up right now and look at it. But, you know, I'm trying to talk to y'all. It says pledge now. Go ahead and click right there, and I think you guys know how this works. We're all farseers on the furthest edge of space and time, and we understand how to make a donation to a radio station. So yeah, let's just all do this and help keep everybody having a good time. Now, of course, I want to thank people because as of right now, we are 30% of the way towards the Dime Store Radio Theater goal for this Hellraiser. Now, people probably know this, that most programs like ours get some sort of, a goal. here's how much we would hope that you could contribute to this particular Hellraiser so that everybody can contribute a little bit and not have it come down to just one DJ, one show, one whatever. For the particular goal for this month, we're already 30% of the way there. I think that's a pretty cool thing. I'm very excited. We do have two more Hellraiser shows, so we do have a lot of ground to cover over the next couple of weeks after this week. So please do what you can. Make things fun out there. Now, I wanted to comment a couple of things about what's going on with this week's broadcast, because part of the Dime Store Revelations brand is to talk about the shows that we've been showing, or listening to anyway. So coming up in the next batch of the back end of this hour, we've got another installment of The Strange Dr. Weird, and for all intents and purposes, this episode was the Christmas episode of that particular run of stories. I think it's the December 26th episode, if I'm not mistaken. Horror shows are often timeless. And so when you listen to an anthology horror show like these that we've been enjoying, the fact that it's, you know, the day after Christmas is rarely a part of anybody's thinking process when they're slotting in the stories and whatnot. I mean, they're all horror stories. but I do find it interesting because I think if you consider how these shows were first heard by audiences at home, listening to an anthology horror show on the day after Christmas has a slightly different feeling to it than any other day of the year.
And so I like to consider those kinds of things as I'm looking at the programming. Our Quiet Please episode is actually a December episode as well. Just a December episode. But, you know, certainly once December rolls around, my mind starts thinking about holiday season type stuff. And so any sort of radio story I'm listening to in those months has a slightly different flavor to it. We got a pretty good digital salon happening right now, with lots of folks chatting and this and that. We always love that sort of stuff because I always feel, and you know, everybody has different takes and tastes and flavors and opinions and whatnot. But I always feel like the digital salon is a pretty cool hang, as they say. And so I like hanging out with the folks that congregate there. And certainly it's fun to have people to conversate with when you are listening to shows like this, because I am of the opinion that a little back and forth kind of helps sharpen the hearing, gives you something to listen to a little closer, gives you a chance to kind of like consider and observe all the ways these things connect. So yeah, I think of those kinds of things when I'm when I'm hanging out with y'all. So I appreciate it. Thank you very much for joining me. This is always a lot of fun. And if you like this kind of fun, then please help us out. Let's see here. What did I have to say about... So this was another one of the Weird Circle episodes where there's not much of an announcer or not much of the frame story, but we still have the legacy aspect of it with the waves rolling in and out. And so I always find that transition to be kind of funny when they don't have the other parts that explain why you're down by the ocean when you listen to this show. Price of Fear, this one has a really interesting generational quality to it, because they spend so much time kind of setting up how frustrated that woman is with the way that younger people look and dress and act. And certainly I feel like that is the kind of story that continues to resonate with people over and over again, whether or not you behave that way or whether or not you watch other people behave that way. I try not to be the old man in the room, but unfortunately I often am, because being middle-aged squarely puts you outside of the curve of the rest of the culture. So that's why I listen to a lot of radio, because that is within the realm of my culture that I appreciate and love. So. Holiday season. It's certainly snuck up on me this year, and so I wasn't quite sure if I was ready for it. But I want to encourage people to listen to my Tuesday show this week if you're interested in holiday season type stuff, because my show tomorrow is going to include a little bit of a story and a little bit of a narrative, and it's going to have some sound effects and production, things like that. Things that you would hear a lot more of on Dime Store Radio Theater. But we're putting together a little bit of a show for the holiday. So tune in. It's going to be fun. For those of you who listen to that show, then you'll know Zeres of Zeron, Mr. X, one of my programming compadres and whatnot, who's helped me on a number of shows, likes to do a little bit of a story every October. And so we got another installment of that. And so we're going to review the entire series of stories that he's written in this a canon of characters and events and whatnot. So look forward to that. If you like radio drama type stuff, you'll probably like that too. We're inspired by some of the same things, I'll say that. let's see here. So we got another installment of our Golden Age of Science Fiction series with Obadiah Baird. He's been on the show before and has talked about science fiction and its connection to X-1 and Dimension X and whatnot.
So we had this very long form conversation about the time period that X minus one and Dimension X spanned between 1950 and 1960. And that's a pretty key decade in the history of science fiction fandom and science fiction stories and whatnot. So hopefully you guys are enjoying this. This is, I think, our third part in that series. I have some plans here to air some different kinds of science fiction from the 50s and hopefully earlier if I can find more of it. Because I think that now that we've heard kind of like one of the high water marks, knowing what else was going on at the same time is probably going to have some interesting revelations as we work through those. So, and certainly we discover a lot as we review old time radio shows, because it is a wonderful way to capture a certain kind of point of view of that era. Well, yeah, why don't we get into the back 40 of this show, as my grandmother would say. It's a Dime Store Radio Theater here on Sheena's Jungle Room, WFMU. Closing up the Dime Store Revelations part of things and bringing you a couple more tales to give you something to shiver to as the night progresses. You guys are wonderful. You guys are beautiful. And without you, there would be no program. Be seeing you.

0: mean, in a way, this era that we're talking about for X minus one and Dimension X, 50 to 58, it's like kind of like the rest of the world learning that this genre has stories to tell, because mm-hmm. at the beginning of that run in 1950, mm-hmm. Dimension X couldn't find a sponsor. The show got almost canceled and brought back like twice from fan letter campaigns. And then, like, finally, they were like, well, you still can't find a sponsor, so goodbye. You know, so, like, it really struggled in a long time until the 1955 iteration where they had a sponsor. Galaxy Magazine was kicking in, and so they ran straight to the end without interruption. And fans were really supportive in getting that version even to happen at all. And so, like, it's funny that, like, that... that period kind of starts off where you got half and half, like, really solidly good science fiction and some real cornball stuff. Mm-hmm. And by the end of the 50s, every episode of X-1 is firing on all cylinders, and you're getting some really interesting stories that are not just tackling, like, how we live in space, but, like, racism, sexism, mm-hmm. classism. You know, like, it's funny to listen to that run of shows, because it's like, not only is it like a good golden age reviewer for maybe people who don't want to sit down and read all those stories, but like you really kind of see the genre grow up over that span. Mm-hmm.
1: The golden age of science fiction, 1950 to 1960. A conversation with Obadiah Baird, a rare book collector and science fiction expert. Part 3.
0: What's interesting to me as well in terms of that kind of like breaking down the history of radio is that science fiction really struggles in the United States after X-1 leaves the air. Like, mm-hmm. you have reruns of X-1 running well into the 80s. After it. A lot of people didn't know it had been canceled because the reruns were so effectively keeping the show on the air for a decade plus afterwards that, like, it took a long time for people to realize, hey, this show isn't being made new anymore.
2: Yeah.
0: But other new shows in the United States did not take off. Now, Canada, different story. There was Canadian science fiction anthology. Right. Almost, there was Canadian science fiction anthology right. almost immediately afterwards and

0: important works in the genre had moved to novel length.
1: That was going to be my theory, was that perhaps the short story was being devalued in the U.S., and so they just said, well, if it's not a novel, why should I read it?
0: I suspect so. You know, I think, like, things like The Ace, Doubles, and, you know, were training readers to read longer stories. I suspect there was kind of an idea that the best work was being done in longer formats.
1: Yeah. A misconception, but one that you could assume if you were a casual reader who maybe wasn't steeped in the genre and you saw a lot more novels suddenly appearing in your local bookstore.
0: Yeah, so I mean, there have always been like the hardcore sci-fi fans, but like even me as a kid, so I grew up, I was really interested in science fiction. And you know, my parents owned a bookstore, and I grew up just reading whatever paperback fiction I could get my hands on.
1: Yeah.
0: I was essentially unaware of the science fiction magazines and the short form.
1: Not until somebody even showed me one.
0: And I would have called myself a big science fiction fan.
1: Yeah,
0: so
1: yeah.
0: I think that it turned this corner where the bulk of sci-fi fans were novel readers.
1: Yeah, yeah, yeah. I mean, certainly that's my experience, too, where I didn't even know there was a place that was publishing short sci-fi until, gosh, I was sometime as a teenager, someone gave me an Omni magazine. Yeah. And I was like, oh, there is short fiction being published somewhere. And so, like, there is certainly, like, this shift that happens that's paralleled in radio. It's fascinating that it didn't really take off, that it didn't stop in other countries. Canada, for example, yeah. and this is part of the difference in Canadian broadcasting, they publicly fund all their radio shows, everything. So, like, there's money for every kind of radio in Canada. So sooner, you just have to have a good idea and a good pitch, and you'll get money for it. And so there has always been, as soon as X-1 went off the air, there was a version of a Canadian show doing an anthology program of current contemporary sci-fi short fiction pretty much since then and to this day. And you can find really interesting 80s radio shows where they're doing, like, contemporary authors rather than, like, this X-1 stuff.
0: They were doing any of the cyberpunk stuff?
1: Yeah.
0: I should check that out.
1: Yeah. I mean, that, what's so interesting about Canada is that they were so much more willing to go with science fiction trends as they developed in a way, whereas when sci-fi kind of got weird in the U.S., radio was not interested. and it's a kind of a bummer because I would love to have seen this crew that did these shows kind of like stick around into the late 60s and kind of get weirder short stories to work with.
0: I mean, it also seems like sci-fi fandom got more and more obsessed with television.
1: Mm-hmm.
0: You know, I mean,
1: certainly
0: Star Trek.
1: Certainly.
0: Battlestar Galactica.
1: Yeah, you know. I mean, it's a couple years later than the end of X-1, but absolutely, once those sci-fi shows start happening in the early 60s, it's all over for fans. Like, that's kind of how they want their shows delivered.
0: Yep.
1: And authors were going there, too. It wasn't like they were impervious to it.
2: The Golden Age of Science Fiction will return next week on Dime Store Revelations. Tune in and follow the story. Obadiah Baird is one of the owners of the Book Bin in Salem and Corvallis, Oregon, is a rare science fiction book collector, and editor of the horror and weird fiction zine, The Audient Void.
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5: Good evening. Come in, won't you? Why, what's the matter? Surely you're not nervous. Perhaps a story might calm your nerves a little. A story about an undertaker and death. I call it Stand In for Death. My story begins in the small, dimly lit undertaking parlor of Charles Thompson. Thompson and his son Paul listening to the news

0: broadcast.
1: As yet, there has been no further news about Tony Williams, the notorious gangster who less than an hour ago shot and killed Detective Walter O'Hara and fatally injured a 6-year-old child in making his getaway in a stolen car. The entire police force is on the search for Williams. It is believed that...
2: To think that Tony Williams is our cousin, a man like that.
3: Oh, Dad, you mustn't take it so hard. After all, it... No, I'll answer it. Tony, shut up. Want the whole neighborhood to know I'm here. Lock the door and pull out the shades. Yeah. Hurry up.
2: Why have you come here, Tony? What do you want?
3: I need a hideout, and this is going to be it.
2: No, Tony. I won't let you hide out here. You're nothing but a mad killer.
3: Yeah?
4: Tony, put away that gun.
3: This gun's the reason you're going to hide me out here. You understand?
2: Yeah.
3: You understand?
2: We understand.
3: And just do as I say, and you may live. I'll have to lay low here for a couple of days until the heat's off. And I've had a chance to make some plans.
2: Well, come, Paul. It's 4 o'clock. We must leave.
3: Wait a minute. Where are you going?
2: We're taking old Luigi Gambone to Woodcrest Cemetery to bury him.
3: Woodcrest? It's about 5 miles out of town, isn't it?
4: Yes, that's right.
3: Are there going to be any mourners at old Luigi's funeral?
2: No. Luigi had no relatives.
4: The city was going to bury him in a pauper's grave until we claimed his body.
3: Ah, this gets better and better.
4: Why are you so interested in old Luigi's funeral?
3: Because old Luigi's funeral is going to be my funeral.
2: What? What are you talking about?
3: This. I'm substituting myself in a coffin for Luigi. All you two have to do is drive to the cemetery. There, I'll get out of the coffin and head for my hideout. After I'm gone, you bury the empty coffin and nobody will be the wiser.
2: But Luigi's body. What'll we do with that?
3: That's your problem.
2: No. Oh, no, no. No, I won't do it.
3: You'll do as I say. It'll be 3 corpses in this room instead of one. Now dump Luigi out of that coffin and make it fast.
5: We're starting now, Tony.
6: Okay. Remember, if the cops stop you, don't let them get suspicious or us.
5: No, Tony, we won't.
2: Paul, there's a man signaling us to stop.
6: No tricks. You try anything, I'll come out of this coffin shooting, and the first 2 bullets will be for you.
2: Be quiet, Tony. Here he comes. It's O'Hara, the private detective.
6: O'Hara, the cop's brother.
2: Yes, now be quiet. Oh, hello, O'Hara.
7: Hello, Charlie. I thought it was you. Lucky I caught you. I was just going to drop in on you.
2: Drop in? On me?
7: That's right. Where are you headed for?
2: We're going out to bury old Luigi at Woodcrest Cemetery.
7: Old Luigi, huh?
2: Yes.
7: I suppose you heard the latest about Tony Williams.
2: Yes, I heard it over the radio. I'm sorry about your brother, O'Hara. He was a good man.
7: Yeah. You haven't by chance seen Williams lately, have you?
2: You know I've never had anything to do with Williams, never.
7: Sure, sure, Charlie. It's just that I thought you being Williams' cousin, he might just possibly have come to you for help.
2: Oh, no, no. We haven't seen him in almost a year, have we, Paul?
8: No. No, we haven't.
7: That's all right, Charlie. Hey, do you mind if I ride along with you?
2: Huh?
7: There's a few questions I'd like to ask you about Williams and his habits.
2: But I just got through telling you I haven't seen Williams in almost a year.
7: What are you getting so excited about, Charlie? All I want to ask you is a few things about Williams. Get this. I'm going to see that Williams gets what's coming to him. And I'm going to be awful suspicious of anybody who doesn't cooperate with me.
4: Well, you mustn't mind my father. He always gets excited when someone mentions Williams' name. You know we'll be more than glad to answer any questions, Mr. O'Hara.
2: Yes, of course, O'Hara. What do you want to know?
7: We can get started, Charlie. I'll ride part of the way to the cemetery with you. You can answer my questions on the way.
4: But we can talk here. We wouldn't want to take you out of your way.
7: Oh, no, that's all right. We private dicks always have plenty of time. I think there's enough room for me to sit up front with you. Just slide over a bit, will you, Charlie? That's it. This is fine. All right, Paul. Let's be on our way to the cemetery.
9: Dr. Weird's merry tale will be continued in a minute. Which reminds me, Doctor, did you have a Merry Christmas yesterday?
10: Young man, don't mention Christmas to me.
9: Why, what's the matter, Doctor?
10: I was hoping to get a skeleton this year, but...
9: Oh, Dr. Weird, I know just how disappointed you are. And gentlemen, if you were hoping for an Atom hat this Christmas, but didn't get one, I can sympathize with you, too. 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Now, here's Dr. Weird.
10: Now I'll finish my story, stand in for death. The hearse has left the city behind and is nearing Woodcrest Cemetery. Mile after mile, Paul is driven in silence as O'Hara questions his father about Tony Williams.
4: Well, here we are, O'Hara, the entrance to the cemetery.
7: Huh? Oh, so we are. Go ahead, Paul. Drive in.
4: But, O'Hara, if you go into the cemetery with us, how will you get back to town?
7: That's all right. I don't mind walking from the grave back to the main road. Go ahead, Paul. Drive in.
4: But, O'Hara...
7: Go ahead, Paul. What are you waiting for? Well, I'm certainly glad, Charlie, that you and Paul aren't mixed up in Tony's escape. You know, if you were, it'd mean 10 years apiece for you in the penitentiary. Yeah.
2: You know we wouldn't help a killer like Tony Williams.
7: Sure, I know that. But guys like Tony have a way of intimidating people.
2: Oh, but not me, O'Hara.
7: Yes, Charlie, even you. Tony's smart, and he has an even smarter lawyer. Remember when he was on trial for the murder of that state trooper? He beat that rap because witnesses refused to testify. Tony had intimidated him, and he was acquitted even though everyone knew he was guilty.
2: Yes, but this time he wouldn't have a chance of escaping the chair.
7: I'm not so sure, Charlie. And even if he were convicted, let me tell you, the chair would be far too good for him. Don't you agree?
2: Oh, yes, you're right, O'Hara.
4: Well, here we are.
7: Oh, is that the grave you're going to bury old Luigi in?
2: Yes.
7: There doesn't seem to be anybody around. Where are the men that lower the coffin into the grave and do the burying?
2: There aren't any, you see. Luigi died penniless. I'm burying him out of my own pocket. I couldn't afford the men to do it.
7: You mean that you and Paul are going to bury him by yourselves?
2: That's right, O'Hara.
7: Well, I'll give you a hand.
4: But that isn't necessary. My father and I can manage alone.
2: Yes, the coffin is only a little cheap pine one, and old Luigi weighs very little. It's nothing at all to manage.
7: Oh, nonsense. If you two are paying for old Luigi's funeral out of your own pocket, the least I can do is give you a hand. Come on.
4: But, O'Hara, it'll take at least an hour to bury him, and there's no sense in your wasting all that time.
2: Yes, besides, it's getting dark fast, don't you think?
7: I'll help you bury old Luigi. And then we can all go back to the city together.
2: But, O'Hara, your clothes.
7: Just an old suit. A little dirt won't hurt it. Come on, let's get the coffin out and get started. Now let's ease it out of the hearse, down to the ground. That's it. Say, you two forgot to lock the coffin. Yeah, that's better.
2: O'Hara,
7: did you want to say something, Charlie? If you and Paul were mixed up in Tony's escape, it would mean 10 years in the penitentiary.
2: No. No, O'Hara, I didn't want to say anything.
7: Okay. Paul, have you got the ropes you used to lower the coffin into the grave?
4: Yes, here they are.
7: All right, let's get it over with. All right. Let the coffin down easily. That's it. Old Luigi isn't as light as you might think. Where are the shovels, Paul?
4: Here.
7: Fine. You use one while I use the other.
2: But
7: Charlie, you'd better take it easy. While Paul and I shovel the dirt in.
0: No. No, don't do it. Let me out.
2: Oh,
7: what's the matter, Charlie? You're as pale as a ghost. You look as though you're hearing voices.
2: Well, O'Hara, don't. Don't you hear?
7: I don't hear a thing.
0: O'Hara, listen to me. I surrender, O'Hara. We'll confess. We'll confess to everything. The state trooper I murdered. Killing your brother, the little kid I ran over. But let me out, O'Hara. Let me out.
2: O'Hara, you heard what he said. He'll confess to everything.
7: I didn't hear a thing. And neither did you two. You understand?
4: Yes, we... understand, O'Hara.
7: Do you, Charlie?
2: Yes. I understand.
7: Okay, Paul. And let's start shoveling the dirt in.
0: No, O'Hara. Don't. Don't bury me alive! Don't bury me alive!
10: Too bad about poor Tony, wasn't it? It must be unpleasant to be buried alive. You know, I've often wondered how long it takes a person to suffocate in a coffin. Now, if some brave soul were to volunteer for an experiment, I could... Oh, you have to go now. Too bad. But perhaps you'll drop in on me again soon. I'm always home. Just look for the house on the other side of the cemetery. The house of Dr. Weir.
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0: 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Quiet Please for tonight is called Some People Don't Die.
1: Quiet Please is brought to you by Sheena's Jungle Room and Mid-Valley Mutations. And this week, brought to you by Acme Brand Halloween Flashlights. While our orange and black plastic molded flashlights with the pumpkin motif is certainly charming enough for any Halloween safety enthusiast, the fact that this baby puts out 3,000 lumens of dark annihilating power will guarantee that your child will always be seen if they use an Acme Brand Halloween flashlight, that is. And now, back to

0: My name is Dewey Lancaster. You probably have never heard of me unless you're vitally interested in the subject of free historic cliff dwellers. And practically nobody is. There are a few cliff dwellings in the United States that I don't know about as well as their original inhabitants did. Metodican, Mesa Verde, all the big ones. Most of the little ones. They're quite interesting. They're quite. Now, when I tell you that this particular one is called Mesa Encantada, don't look superior and say you know where the Mesa Encantada is. Because the Southwest has more enchanted mesas than there are main streets in the United States. And the chances of your finding this particular one is about 7 million to 1. And you don't want to find it anyway. I'll say you don't. Let's cut out all the preliminaries and say that it was several years ago, 6 to be exact, that I first came to Mesa Encantada. Muriel and me, my wife. I recognized it at once. How? Well, I'd seen pictures of it in various cliff dwellers' houses. Sure, other people saw some of the pictures, too, but I was the only one that recognized them as pictures of a particular mesa. And I'd been quietly looking for it for several years. I just stood there and looked at it, with the sun about a foot off the horizon, and nothing between us and the sunset but a million giant saguaros. Just me, Muriel, and Fermin, my Yaqui Indian helper. It was pretty impressive, rearing up out of the desert about 1,000 feet, and that peculiar shape, and the walls, sheer red rock, so slow you couldn't imagine a possible foothold all the way to the top. And I was pretty happy. I just stood there and looked, and all I could think of to say was, well. Well, I said, here we are. Muriel didn't say anything. Fermin did.
1: Que si, si, como no?
0: Matter, Fermin, don't you like it?
1: No, amigo, I do not like him one nickel.
0: No, come on now, Fermin, just because they call it enchanted.
1: This place many more encantad than you think, amigo. This baddest place in whole country.
0: Ah, you people always say that.
1: Not me, I never stayed in before, didn't we? This Cholo, he gets scared pretty easy when something is where old people live one time. But you never hear Fermin say not nothing from being scared to these places ever, am I? Caramba. Amigo. Not me. I don't stay with...
0: Oh, come on now, Fermin. Stop it.
1: No mirror, amigo. Fermin, when he is scared, he don't kid you about him. I think it's much mejor you come along with me and not be here forever.
0: Now, listen, Fermin.
1: No, I got my ears shut. I don't stay here, not Fermin. I take my money and I go from this.
0: Well, how are you going to go? I'm not going to let you take the car.
1: Pues I walk. My pay, por favor.
0: Fermin, listen.
1: You come with me.
0: Don't be silly. I've been looking for this place for a long time, son, and I'm not afraid of it. Come on, be reasonable.
1: I am more reasonable than we think, Senor Patron. You and Senora can stay, and I do not like it. But me, tengo mucho miedo. No quiero estar aquí. Please do pay me my money.
2: What are you afraid of, Fermin? You've been with us at a dozen of these cliff dwellers' places.
0: That's right. Look, the Senora isn't afraid, Fermin.
1: But I am.
0: Of what, for the love of Mike?
1: Of what is up there?
2: You know what's up there for me. Broken pottery, a few skeletons.
0: You're not afraid of the dead people, are you?
1: Pero estos difuntos no son muertos.
0: Come around here tonight, and if any of these wizards come around, I'll put my own special variety of hex.
1: Senor, you speak to Fermin, not to some fool cholo. Mira, senor. Fermin has been with you long many years. So do not try to tell him that kind of stuff for why he knows better.
0: Yes, I guess you're right for me.
1: Senor.
0: I'm sorry.
1: Senora, you know Fermin is not superstitious, Indiopus. So you listen. This very mal país, how you say better? Senor, senora, you are my father and my mother. I do not want for you have bad death, only not just you. And in your soul, these brujos take her too also. Please, you come away from here with Fermin before I am too late.
0: Well, thanks, Fermin, but we're staying.
1: I see. Then I go.
2: Fermin, now don't be silly.
1: Con permiso, senora. It is not I who am being silly. Adios, patron. Adios, senora.
0: Fermin.
2: Go after him, Dewey. He'll get lost sure as anything. With 30 miles from the town, stop him.
0: Fermin.
3: For me!
0: I caught up with him in the gathering darkness, and we stumbled across the desert together for half an hour, tripping over the straggling roots of greasewood bushes, snagging our faces and hands on the cholla patches to see the lion wait for us. And I used every argument in my catalog. Finally, I got mad. All right, Fermin, if you want to desert us, I said.
1: No, senor. It is not I that will go there. They will take you there yourself, you and the senora. And the day will come when you will remember what Fermin has told you.
0: And the day has come, and I remember you, Fermin. As you turned and moved away to become a part of the night. So I came back to the place where we'd parked the car, close under the shoulder of the Mesa Muriel, that turned on the headlights, and they were a beacon for me as I plodded back. And when I got there, Muriel was gone. At first, I thought she just wandered over for a moment. When she didn't come back after 15 minutes, I started to look for her. I looked for nearly the whole night long, shouting her name as I stumbled all the way around the towering mesa. It must have been only a little while before dawn that fatigue dragged me down to the cold ground for a brief sleep. And I was awakened almost at once, it seemed, by the sound of a great gong that began in my dreams. It persisted until I forced my eyes open and saw that the sun was rising. And she was not there. I was alone at the foot of the enchanted mesa.

0: In the quick daylight, I took the car and drove in ever-widening circles around the base of the mesa, sounding a horn and shouting Muriel's name, until the needle on the gas gauge warned me to continue on foot. I examined every inch of the mesa itself through my binoculars. And far at the top, 1,000 feet above me, I could see the man-made wall and the windows of the old cliff dweller's mansion. But there was not the slightest sign of life anywhere. I was the only living thing on all these thousands of square miles of desert. So in despair, as the sun was declining again to the west, I drove the car back to the giant Sahuaro where we'd parked the night before. There was no mistaking the place, of course. I got out of the car and walked toward the smooth red precipice. And there, leaning against the rock, was a ladder. A ladder of mountain ash wood. The rungs lashed onto the uprights with rawhide strips that looked to be 1,000 years old. And hanging on a rung just above my head, a beaten silver Navajo bracelet studded with turquoises. Muriel's bracelet that I bought for at Acoma, the village in the sky, 2 years before. Well, what would you have done? I didn't think of Ramin's wizards, his dead men who were not dead until after I'd climbed all the way up the ladder, till after I'd retrieved Muriel's bracelet. And I remember thinking that perhaps this ladder indicated some racial connection between the cliff dwellers of ancient times and the modern Zunis, who used ladders such as these to climb up to the second-story entrances to their pueblos and lock their doors by hoisting up the ladders behind them. Perhaps Muriel had found it, lying under a mesquite bush and had dragged it over to the mesa. And then I remembers, out of my scientific musings, where was she? Where was she? That was when I discovered the doorway. A black doorway leading into the mesa. The passage beyond, dark. So now I knew where Muriel was, and I was a little annoyed that she'd beaten me to the discovery, and I was irritated that she'd not waited for me. I called her. Muriel! No answer. I called her again.
1: Muriel! Are you in there?
0: Then there was a scraping sound behind me, and I looked back at the doorway just in time to see the ladder slipping away from the ledge. I leaped for it, but I was too late. It crashed to the ground.
2: So now you've done it, Muriel, I said to myself. Then I was an angry man.
0: I started down the passageway in the dark, and I called her name again.
1: Muriel!
0: The man's voice answered out of the darkness.
3: I'll take you to her, Mr. Lancaster.
0: Who are you?
3: I'm sorry I startled you, Mr. Lancaster. My name is No.
0: But who are you? Where's my wife?
3: I live here, Mr. Lancaster, and your wife is safe for the moment at least. Come along with me, please.
0: Now, the race of the cliff dwellers had been extinct for a long, long time. We have only surmises as to what became of them, what they called themselves, what they looked like, where they came from, and where they went. Our unsolved mysteries. And here, in this place, crowned with perhaps the most ancient of all the cliff dwellings, was a man who spoke as perfect English as you and I.
3: Yes, I am one of the cliff dwellers, Mr. Lancaster. We here in the Mesa de los Miradores, we are the last of our race.
0: Well, I thought this place was called the Mesa Encantada.
3: We call it the Mesa of the Watchers.
0: Well, why?
3: You see, there is a stairway here.
2: No, how could a man, a cliff dweller, if he really was one, how many days speak in perfect English to me?
0: Here in the heart of 1,000-foot mesa far out in the desert.
2: How could that be? I wondered if I were dreaming.
3: No, you are not dreaming, Mr. Lancaster.
2: Can a man read my mind?
3: We can do many things, Mr. Lancaster. And you must not be surprised at my speaking Wulish. Many of us can speak several languages. You see, from time to time, we send our people out into your world. We have been doing that for hundreds of years.
0: You've been out then?
3: Oh, yes. As a matter of fact, I was in your Navy during this last war. Aviation radioman, 3rd, on the Lexington.
0: Oh, I don't understand this.
3: We don't expect you to, Mr. Lancaster.
0: Well, where's my wife?
3: I'm taking you to her. Be careful, the stairs are steep.

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And this week, brought to you by Acme Brand Halloween Flashlight. 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The nostalgia is so intense when you use our flashlights that we recommend you don't have them turned on for longer than 6 minutes at a time. Acme Brand Halloween Flashlights. Exploding with nostalgia. And now, back to

0: And the stairs were steep. Too steep for more conversation, although you can understand how anxious I was for information, for news of Ariel. I followed a man who called himself Kino up, up higher and higher. And in the brief pauses to rest my aching legs, I managed to put in a few questions.
1: Is my wife all right?
2: Oh, yes. She's quite all right.
1: How long can we stay here?
2: For a long time. Shall we start again? There is still some distance to go.
0: I was training the mountain climber, but those stairs were almost too much for me. Kayla, though, wasn't even breathing heavily.
1: I had to stop oftener and oftener, and though I thought I was trying his patience sorely, he remained calm and courteous.
2: There are about 1,000 of us.
3: Good evening. I hope we'll get a chance to study your people and their customs.
2: Yeah. You may do so.
3: I'm amazed that there are people here. Living people, I mean.
2: Yeah. I'm sure.
3: My assistant ran away from us last night.
2: Yeah. The watchers saw him.
3: He said you were wizards up here. You know, a wizard?
2: Yeah. I know. How we go on? It's only a little way now.
0: The last few hundred steps nearly tucked me out. But at last I staggered out onto a kind of platform at the very top of the mesa, a platform of living rock surrounded by a parapet carved out of the mesa itself, perhaps 4 feet high. The wind was cool up there, and the desert seemed a long, long way below, and the stars were very close.
2: This is the place of the watchers, Mr. Ancapbird. I wish you a pleasant good evening.
3: Yes, but...
0: And the huge slab of rock swung into place over the trapdoor we'd just come through. I was alone again, on the peak of the Mesa of the Watchers. And far below me somewhere, 1,000 primitive men and women went about their several ways, uncaring that a stranger watched the night bottom. But I wasn't alone after all. For a voice, an old, old, dry voice, spoke to me in the cold darkness.
4: Tiana.
0: It was a voice of oddly accented Spanish. And I looked around for the one who asked me, who is that? I could see no one, but I replied,
3: Un americano, que se llama Dewey Lancaster.
0: And I said,
3: ¿Quién es? Who are you?
0: With a dry as dust voice answered me.
5: Don Alva Nuez Cabeza de Vaca. Paco Gordone.
3: What?
5: Yes, heard that.
0: And have you ever heard of Cabeza de Vaca? The Spanish explorer who tramped from Arizona to Kansas and back with his black servant Esteban in 1537? In 1537. And I heard his voice 6 years ago. But I couldn't see anything but stars and the blackness of the desert down below. And what kind of tricks were Kino with his cliff runners playing on me?
1: I lost my head for a second. I yelled at the top of my lungs.
3: You're trying to scare me? You can't scare me!
0: But they did. They scared me nearly to death. Nearly. The first way they scared me, the dream. I'd be that I'd fallen asleep and awakened again. Awakened to the man Kino standing over me.
2: Get up, Mr. Lantern.
3: Well, it's about time.
2: Yes, indeed. It is about time.
3: What are you trying to do to me? Where's my wife?
2: Your wife? Why, you see her very soon. Don't worry about her.
3: I want to see her now.
2: Not now.
3: Are you going to let me out of here, then?
2: No, Mr. Lancaster. No, I think not. We did not get to come here. You see, you mustn't be surprised at the kind of welcome we give you.
3: Well?
2: We have customs, you see, of our own.
0: And through my mind in my dream, raced all the stories I'd heard of Indian cruelties and tortures. All I bore, I shuddered at those thoughts, and my voice wasn't very steady as I spoke in my dream.
3: Well, if you're going to kill me, do it quick.
2: I am not going to kill you, Mr. Lancaster.
3: You're not going to torture me either.
2: No. You must merely receive the kiss of Moti.
1: Still, I thought I heard the dry, crackling voice of old Cabeta muttering something to him.
0: Makino spoke again.
2: And still, Mr. Lancaster.
1: Without his quiet, smiling words in my dream, I was suddenly powerless to move. Powerless to move away from the flat, ugly head of the great rattlesnake the Keno thrust before my face. I tried to scream. I had no voice. The sound of the snake's rattle filled my ears. Its eyes bore into mine, and the little darting, forked tongue flickered close to my eyes. Then there was the sound of the gong again, and an intolerable pain in my upper lip in my dream.
0: The second time they scared me, I awoke,
1: and the pain on my lip was something unendurable. Then I knew it was no dream. I remember a sense of surprise that I was still alive, though I knew death was not far away. And a voice spoke to me in the first rays of the morning sun.
4: Huey.
3: Muriel, where have they been keeping
1: you? And then I saw the mark of the snake, the kiss of Otsin on Muriel's lip, too. And I cried out.
3: Muriel! The snake.
4: Yes, Dewey. I have kissed Moxine, too.
3: Thank you.
2: No, Fred. No. We have not killed you.
3: Well, what?
2: No, indeed. On the contrary. Now, my dear friend, you are one of us.
3: What are you talking?
2: Let her tell you. She knows.
3: Muriel, what is he talking about?
4: We're worse than dead, Dewey.
3: Well, what do you...
4: Motzin has kissed us. And now, we can never die.
2: So, that is right. You are watchers now. Like me. And like Kaveta Devaka, there.
0: And that was the third time he scared me. I looked past his pointing finger. And there against the breast-high parapet was what I thought at first to be a mummy. A tiny, fragile, dried-up skeleton encased in leathery, ancient skin. And at his feet, a great, shining, silver one that encased the door's helmet and an ancient sword. And slowly, slowly the desiccated mummy turned his head to us. And the skull of a long-dead man and the eyes were pinpoints under the naked brows. And the grisly mouth opened. And the dry as dust words came out.
6: Say, compadre, nosotros todos los miradores. 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

Yes, it was truly Tabitha Devaca. 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Well, I know, I tried. I could tell you first-hand stories of the conquest, stories I had from Tabitha Devaca himself. I won't. I won't tell you how I escaped the place so I could tell the rest of the world about the last of the Fifth Brothers and the Enchanted Mesa. Here, 16 floors above the street in a hotel room in a great city, I had the word from Kino yesterday. He said they followed me. They knew where I am. He said I'd better come back. On account of Muriel, he said. Well, they can't kill her, of course. But these people of the Mesa are true sons of their cruel ancestors. So I'm going back. Muriel and I, and Kino, and Tabitha Devaca will be there for a long, long time. Maybe they'll let us out to see what this world is like 100 years from now. If we're good. And if the world is still here. Good night.

0: Sheena's jungle room and Mid-Valley mutations have been bringing you. Quiet, please.
1: And this week, brought to you by Acme brand Halloween flashlights. No longer considered hazardous in Nevada and Florida. Still outlawed in Oregon and Europe. Acme brand Halloween flashlights. Red hot burning balls of nostalgia should be looked at immediately by a physician.
0: And now, let's return to the thrilling conclusion of Quiet, Please.

0: You have listened to Quiet, Please, which is written and directed by Willis Cooper. The man who spoke to you was Ernest Chappell.
1: And Sid Cassell played Fermin. Muriel was Ann Seymour. And Ted Osborne was Kino. William Adams played Cabeta de Vaca. The music for Quiet, Please is composed and played by Albert Berlin. Now for a word about next week's Quiet, Please. Here is our writer-director and my good friend, Willis Cooper.
2: For next week, I've written you a story about a man who wasn't satisfied with his lot in life and who tried to change it. It's called Little Fellow.
1: And so, until next week at this time, I am quietly yours, Ernest Chappell.
0: Quiet, Please comes to you from New York. 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
3: 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On Sheena's Jungle Room. 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We hope to see you again next week. But until then, be seeing you.

0: Ah, greetings, my friend. 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
1: Stop in yourself! 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

0: Hello. 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Am I overdriving? No, I'm good. It is Monday, October 12th. It is Stop Hitting Yourself number 364. Already up to 364. And I won't be here at Halloween. I'll be in the mountains in Italy in Halloween. On Halloween. Actually carving pumpkins with my friends there. And I will not be back till November 4th, which means there's 3 weeks of no Stop Hitting Yourself, unless Mr. Fab or somebody fills in. Anyways, let's do some pre-Halloween stuff here since I won't be here on Halloween. And enjoy.
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0: Actually, they're not all Halloween. This is a fun one that my friend David found the other day. My jaw dropped, which is a criteria for being played on this show. Anything played on this show.
2: Is there a clavern in your town?
3: In your town!
2: If not, then what?

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1: The ladies' auxiliary is beaten tonight.
0: Cause the clan's collected so much cash that now, by gum, we're rich white trash.
2: Now we've heard it said our leadership's not qualified to lead. Well, I'm telling you that just ain't true. Why, three of them can read.

0: learn the ropes, cause we use them every night. 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
1: The Club blames the Claxton.
2: The Claxton blames the Kleagle.
3: The Kleagle blames the Grand Imperial Eagle.
1: The Eagle blames the Wizard.
2: The Wizard blames the Dragon.
3: The Dragon takes the blame, but he's just bragging.

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The smallpox cannot park us. We found the antibodies for the staphylostreptococcus. But oh, the universal curse, from Vietnam to Korea. The bug of bugs that bugs us still and begs for panacea. 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

0: that I, because I ain't no fool, I'm a going to school and I'm a working in a defense plant.
1: This was the one that actually made my mouth, mouth hang wide open. Totally amazing. Chad Mitchell Trio, or just Mitchell Trio.

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0: Nazi polka. I did not. Adolf who? 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Nein, I'm not kidding you. Adolf who? Should I know him? 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Nein, I don't remember him. 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
1: To our Israeli allies, let us raise a toast, sing the I'm a Nazi polka.
0: Sure, there were some Nazis too.

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0: friend recently told me who influenced Pete Townsend on Won't Get Fooled Again. And it's kind of fascinating. People listening probably know already, but I was this years old when I found out. This is just a little bit of background.
1: The whole thing about this album is the two tracks, Barbara O'Reilly and Won't Get Fooled Again, use a synthesizer in a completely different way than anyone had ever used one before, where it actually provides a rhythm. I mean, it's not just a sound, but it's a rhythm as well. To the best of my knowledge, the first time anybody had used a synthesizer like this, first of all, nobody I knew anyway knew how to work them. I mean, they were really difficult to program and get to any kind of sound out of.
2: When I did the sound for Won't Get Fooled Again, I didn't have this bit. This was a bit that I got during the demos. And so by the time I'd finished the demos, I knew how to work it. But what I did have is a much simpler synthesizer, very much like this one. The one that I actually had, you can see in the photographs, it was with this organ with the EMS synthesizer on the top of it. That was the rig that I used. And basically what I did is took the output of the organ, put it through a filter, which is what they call, it's on sample and hold. You get these random voltages coming out and a voltage sweep. Just a simple kind of synthesizer, normal standard sound, which a lot of people would be familiar with. I suppose I was just sitting there, you know, playing this for hour after hour, you know, and just kind of getting into it, really.

0: Here's another incantation.
1: Of the amulets of touching, seeing, groping, hearing, and loving, we call upon the powers of the cosmos to protect our ceremonies in the name of Zeus, in the name of Anubis, god of the dead, in the name of all those killed for causes they do not comprehend, in the name of the lives of the dead soldiers in Vietnam who were killed because of a bad karma, in the name of seaborn Aphrodite, in the

0: innameable, the quintess and finality, the Zoroastrian fire in the name of Hermes, in the name of the beak of Thoth, in the name of the scarab, in the name of the Tyrone Power Pound Cake Society in the sky, in the name of Ra, Osiris, Horus, Nephthys, Isis, Harpocrates, Eros, Thoth, in the name of the flowing, living God universe, the in the name of the mouth of the robbers. Call upon the spirit to raise the Pentagon from its destiny and preserve it.
1: In the names and all the names, it is you.
0: Out, demons.

0: demons out. Out, demons out.
1: For the first time in the history of the Pentagon, there will be a grope in within 100 feet of this place, within 200 feet.
0: Of purity.
1: Seminal culmination in the spirit of peace and brotherhood, a real grope for peace. All of you who want to protect this right of love may form a circle of protection around the lovers.
0: Circle of protection! Out, demons, out! Out, demons,
1: these
0: out.
1: Are the magic eyes of victory!
0: Out, demons,
1: victory!
0: Out.
1: Victory for peace!
0: Out, demons,
1: money
0: out.
1: Made the pin.
2: I've been a hard rock miner since I was very young. I've traveled wide the old frontier where men live by their gun. I've seen the start of old tombstones where outlaws held their sway. But let me tell you of a town forgotten in this day. Now way back in the mountains, out Arizona way, there was a town called Dealeyville where renegades did stay. Their leader was a roguish man, his name was Curly Bill, and he'd got word that a shipment was coming on from the mill. Oh, the Benson stage, she's gonna make a run. But will they make it safely there before the night is done? Now this here load of silver that's coming from the mill, be aboard the Benson stage, says boisterous Curly Bill. Tomorrow night we'll get that swag, they'll slow down for the hill. To rest the horses up a bit, that's when we'll make the kill. The moon hung orange-yellow, the outlaws waited tense. It wouldn't be too long before big doings they did sense. And then the sound they waited for, faintly heard then louder. Get ready, boys, their leader growls. Let them smell our power. Oh, the Benson stage, she's gonna make a run. But will they make it safely there before the night is done? Pull that stage up, Connell there, Curly loudly shouted. Now let's unload them silver bars and be quick about it. You dudes are riding there inside. Get out and stop your gawking. You see, we got to kill you all, so there'll be no talking. Let him have it now, he yelled. His six-gun spewing lead. The shotgun rider hit the ground, a bullet in his head. The stagecoach pulled it down the road. The driver saw his fate. He pitched headlong beneath the wheels. Alas, it was too late. Oh, the Benson stage, ghost of the Benson stage. She never made a run that night. Ghost of the Benson stage. Many years have passed and gone since death did ride that night to strike defenseless people down without a chance to fight. But when the moon is full and high and the wind blows through the sage, you'll hear those eerie sounds again and the ghost of the Benson stage.

0: Ghost of the Benson Stage by Grizz Green, who had like one album and a few singles in the 60s. The West of Yesteryear was his one album. Such a great album. Ghost of the Benson Stage. Actually based on a real thing that happened when a stagecoach was going from Tombstone to Benson in the middle of the night. And it got held up and some people died. Before that, the Fugs were exorcising evil spirits from the Pentagon, October 21st, 1967. Yes, that actually happened. They tried to levitate the Pentagon. I think my late friend Paul Krasner was there. At least I think I remember him talking about it. That's the kind of protests we need now. Just incredibly insane, stupid things that make people wonder what's going on. I think those work a bit. Before that, Rainbow in Curved Air, part of it. It's like a 12, 18 minute long composition. A friend of mine told me about that. Terry Riley had influenced Pete Townsend, which is why the song is called Baba O'Reilly. He said he thought it sounded Scottish or Irish. And his guru at the time was Mara Baba, who didn't speak for probably the last 20 or 30 years of his life. But he wanted Riley in there, so it was called Baba O'Reilly. Before that, it might have been Prince. I'm not sure. There's some debate about that. An outtake where he tried to rough up When Doves Cry, called When Doves Scream, 1985. Before that, Boy Division with a cool version that was like, what, 2 minutes long? Of When Doves Cry. The Mitchell Trio, sometimes, or later known as the Chad, earlier known as the Chad Mitchell Trio, I Was Not a Nazi Polka. Thank you so much, my friend David, for telling me about that. The Draft Dodger Rag before that. And I think I played before Your Friendly Liberal Neighborhood Ku Klux Klan. It's time for that kind of parody to come back. What do we start with? Oh, here's some of the Halloween type songs, because I won't be here on a Halloween. I won't be here for 3 weeks. Please don't miss me too much. Let's see what the Jerry Lee Trio was. Oh no, I'm sorry. That was just the Jerry Lee Trio. Well, let's have Zappa introduce this next section. Wow, I should be drunk for all the vocal mistakes I'm making. All right, thanks for being here. Thanks for being in the chats, and let's go into part two.
1: All right, as you all know, this is Halloween, the finest night of the year. And you are in the right place at the right time.

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Dr. Dracula. 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
1: A slinky, scary character by the name of Creepy Willie, who only comes around at night when the air gets kind of chilly. 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Beware of Creepy Willie if you're out late at night. 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Beware of Creepy Willie, if you're out late at night. 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

0: The witch doctor picked like a Johnny B. Good. 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
1: yeah, man, you're ugly, but you sure can play.
0: Well, there in the moonlight, it seemed so strange. While he played a little chorus of A Home on the Range, they were coming in strong like a rock and roll star. With the craziest beat this side of Mars, they went a... from outer space, they were giving it all. I could tell the way they jumped it, they were having a ball. 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
1: crazy man.
0: Yeah, twilight time, but when the sun goes down, way back up in the woods along the edge of town. Yeah, the people all gather from a miles around to hear a Doc and Old Purple with that crazy sound. They went a... One more time.
1: Okay. 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

0: Every day's a holiday when I'm with her, a holiday, yes, every day with her is Halloween.
1: Only got a little bit of time to do the back announce, so I don't run into hysterica's time. Let's do a very quick back announce while I look at the clock. I've got a minute now. That was The Creatures with Mostly Ghostly. I think I've played that before. Why did it not? There it goes. Before that, My Son the Vampire, Alan Sherman. Well, of course, Alan Sherman's a favorite here. Before that, Joe South, the Purple People Eater, meets the Witch Doctor. Merv Griffin with House of Horrors. Merv had a weird musical career before he was a talk show host. Before that, Grizz Green, Creepy Willie. DuPonts with Screamin' Ball at Dracula Hall. The Monotones with Zombie, where they use a doo-wop zombie, zombie, zombie. Dave Gardner with The Mad Witch. Starting out everything was Arthur Collins with Suicide Blues. I will be back the second week of November. Until then, enjoy what's here, who's here, whoever's filling in, and we'll see you then. Thanks for listening.
2: 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My dog's not

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You're tuned in to the WFMU Sheena's Jungle Room stream. And I am your host, Hysterica. And I just got through the first set of tonight's show. Let's see, and I started things off with the Easy Eight. That song is called The Descent, and that is from the 2026 album Easy Eight. Next up were Dark Thoughts with Bubbles Gonna Burst. That's from the 2025 album Highway to the End. I played Mean Jeans next with Total Creep. That's from their 2009 album Are You Serious? I played Sex Mex after that with Pills. That's from a 2025 album called We're a Happy Family. Then you heard the Dickies with Where Did His Eye Go? That's from the 1979 album Dawn of the Dickies. Then I play the Ramones with Texas Chainsaw Massacre. That's from their self-titled album that came out in 1976. The White Wires was after that with Hands. That's from their album 2 that came out in 2010. I played the Exploding Hearts Sniffin' Glue after that. That's from the 2006 album Shattered. Then you heard the Boyfriends with Voice on the Line. That's from a 2023 reissue of Wrapped Up in a Dream. And I played Generation X after that with Kiss Me Deadly from their self-titled album that came out in 1978. And then closed that set out with the Buzzcocks. That was Lipstick, a single from 1978. All right, you know I got more music here. This is the 101ers.

Welcome back, weirdos. You're tuned into Some Weird Sin here on WFMU's Sheena Jungle Room stream. And I am your host, Hysterica. And I just got through the last set of tonight's show. Started things off with the 101ers. That was Let's Get a Bit of Rockin' from their 1981 album Elgin Avenue Breakdown. Then I played Cox Bar with Teenage Heart. That's from their self-titled album that came out in 1978. I played Slade with Summer Song, Wishing You Were Here. That is from their 1974 album, Slade in Flame. I followed that up with Sweet. That song was called No You Don't, and that's from their 1974 album, Desolation Boulevard. Then you heard Little Bob Story with I'm Crying. That's from the 1976 album, High Time. Next were the Hammersmith Gorillaz. I played Shame, Shame, Shame, and I got that from the Chiswick Chartbusters Volume 1 that came out in 1977, and then closed things out with Juke. That was It's All Right from the 2013 reissue Juke Rule, okay? All right, want to thank everyone for tuning in. Hope you heard some songs you like. I've got one more here. I'm going to play Thin Lizzy and send it out to my dad on his birthday, which is today. I want to thank everyone again for tuning in. Oh, we'll see you next time.

0: There once was a man who'd found every success. He had all the things he wanted, except happiness. Fortune and fame, these things he had earned, but the mystery of happiness he never had learned.
1: He was going to be happy, he decided one day. If it cost him his fortune, he was willing to pay. So he started a search and went the world round, certain that somewhere happiness could be found.
0: He asked at cathedrals and at palaces of kings. He watched the clowns in the center rings. He listened to the lark on the hill at noon and searched the stars by the dark of the moon. But he found not his answer and was forced to depart, still without happiness, deep in his heart.
1: Then it happened one day, after searching for years, that he met a small child with her eyes filled with tears. Her doll was lost, which was why she cried. She had looked for it everywhere, far and wide.
0: The man found the doll, free from all harm, and he placed the doll back in the child's loving arms.
1: Her tears turned to smiles, and she was happy once more, and it brought a joy to the man he had not known before.
0: Thus the man's search was over, for he had finally discovered that your own happiness comes when you bring it to others.

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Yeah.

0: This bloke's is an impression of two announcers from foreign stations broadcasting in English for your amusement. This was inspired by Jonah Barrington of the Daily Express. We're two famous people you've heard on the air. We talk propaganda to you over there.
1: A nice Oxford accent, a touch of the cam. We just have a mic and it's money for Jem. Up the Fuhrer.
0: Uncle Boohoo of Moscow.
1: Lord Haw Haw of Caesar.

0: season. This autumn we have a wonderful crop of radishes. I will repeat that. Uncle Boohoo of Moscow. Lord Haw-Haw of Season.
1: No butter, perhaps.
0: But bread to put cheese on.
1: Mr. Knickerbocker has said Dr. Goebbels is yawning, with millions of pounds put away, sort of pawning.
0: Mr. Knickerbocker's knickerbockers will be sunk without warning.
1: Uncle Boohoo of Moscow.
0: Lord Haw-Haw of Season. The higher, the furor.

0: ideas with new technology is really what the best of electronic music is all about.
1: Vocoders turn out to be most useful doing things which are not particularly vocal.

This is Brad Tuffings, carving up another exciting edition of Turkey Day Jazz. This is called Jazz for the Carving Table, and if you think that this jazz station has too many programs about food, then you are not invited to spend the day with my family. Because food brings us together, and you should be very far away, and you've probably noticed that...

На барабанах Женя Бобров.

the fear of the years here. Dr. Black and Mr. Hyde, a monster he could not control, had taken over his very soul. A screaming demon rages inside, turning him into Mr. Hyde, an unstoppable black Superman. Super strong, supernatural, and super bad. His punch can topple a skyscraper. His kick can split the earth in two. More destructive than an earthquake. Mightier than a tidal wave. A one-man disaster area. Dr. Black and Mr. Hyde, when you're seeing what ain't, you're looking at a haint. Shot full of lead and he still ain't dead. Jump back, Jack, for your skull is cracked. Dr. Black and Mr. Hyde, starring Bernie Casey, Rosalind Cash, Stu Gillum, directed by William Blackula Crane. Dr. Black and Mr. Hyde, rated R, under 17, not admitted without parents, so bring your mama, she'll like it too.

Okay, listen to this. Everyone on Sesame Street is always talking about love. Yuck. But now it's time for me to tell you what Oscar the Grouch loves. The thing that Grouches love best of all.

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1: 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I wanted to talk to you about
0: that. We're not done talking, Clanton.
1: There's been some sort of mistake, a misunderstanding.
0: All right, Clanton, one more chance, your last. You've got until 5 tonight to get your horse stealing skirt.

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1: Yeah. 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
0: I'm not joking.

0: 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You're absolutely right. That's exactly the way it was. Mankind ready to kill. I wonder how humanity managed to survive.
1: Shouldn't come back to town, Billy. Morgan will kill you because he wants me.